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11: As far as Giannis' stance, I'm told nothing has changed. So now the conversation will turn to where does he want to be long-term? Because he only has 1 guaranteed year left on his deal that gives him significant sway and power over his future.
12: The Miami Heat have been trying to get Giannis for months. We have no deal. The Bucks do not love what the Heat are offering, and they are out looking for other options. They have been looking for other options. The Celtics could get in there. We're going to see how that plays out.
13: Do they not love what the Heat are offering, Jonathan Zaslow? Or is it smart just to be patient to make sure nobody else is going to offer something better?
8: Well, there's essentially a deadline. The deadline's Tuesday. Right. The deadline's Tuesday at the draft. But I think we're close to this thing happening, because the longer it goes on, the messier it gets for the team that doesn't wind up acquiring Giannis, because you got players' names that are out there and they hear their name is out there, and then once their team doesn't acquire Giannis, what happens next? Is said player insulted? Is he hurt that you are thinking about trading him? So right. This has to come to an end soon.
13: And it seems like maybe Jaylen Brown was already a little bit in his feels about this past season and

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1: I couldn't believe that Wembanyama, they didn't take him out. Like, he played almost all second half. He sat down for less than a minute. And then the fact that he's in the game, he was so unstoppable. And he is unstoppable. Like, was. He is. He will be unstoppable for decades, for as long as he wants to keep playing in the NBA. They didn't feed him. Like, down low. I mean, there was no stopping him.
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17: 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NBA Wizard star Trae Young planning to decline his nearly $49 million player option for the upcoming season and will become a free agent. Washington remaining the front runner for the four-time All-Star, but multiple teams expected to have interest. Young went into last season trying to prove that he was worth four-year, $229 million max extension, leaving the Hawks. Needed to contend in the East, but he suffered a sprained MCL in game five of the season, didn't return to mid-December. May well find a receptive market. Earlier on ESPN Radio, the Boston Globe's Gary Washburn.
18: Jalen Brunson's success is kind of made the smaller point guard who scores pretty popular now. They're back in vogue, right?
19: Yeah.
18: So I think there might be teams looking at Trae Young, a guy who's in his prime. I mean, he's got to play a healthy season. He's had some injuries over the last few years. Put him in a situation where he can kind of be an assist man. I think he's proven he can distribute the ball. He's proven he can score, but he's got to be more efficient. And I just think the Atlanta thing had kind of run its course.

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12: 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NBA Wizards star Trae Young planning to decline his nearly $49 million player option for the upcoming season and will become a free agent. Washington remaining the front runner for the four-time All-Star, but multiple teams expected to have interest. Young went into last season trying to prove that he was worth four-year, $229 million max extension, leading the Hawks. Needed to contend in the East, but he suffered a sprained MCL in Game 5 of the season, didn't return to mid-December. May well find a receptive market. Earlier on ESPN Radio, the Boston Globe's Gary Washburn.
13: Jalen Brunson's success is kind of made the smaller point guard who scores pretty popular now. They're back in vogue, right?
14: Yeah.
13: So I think there might be teams looking at Trae Young, a guy who's in his prime. I mean, he's got to play a healthy season. He's had some injuries over the last few years. Put him in a situation where he can kind of be an assist man. I think he's proven he can distribute the ball. He's proven he can score, but he's got to be more efficient. And I just think the Atlanta thing had kind of run its course. But I do think there could be teams emerging now. How much will it be a long-term deal? Will it be in the $47 million range that he just turned down in Washington? Or will the Wizards just bring him back at less money but want more years so he makes some more money on the back end? Like, now, all those are intriguing questions. I don't think a lot of people expected him to opt out like this, but now he becomes a pretty premium free agent on the market.
12: And we'll see where he lands. It was a year ago LeBron James opted in L.A., stayed there. Reportedly now in active negotiations on a new deal with the Lakers for the upcoming season. James is in talk with the Lakers to return for a record-setting 24th season. Our Mark J. Spears from Anscape.
15: I'm hearing that he's likely coming back. I am curious under this new Lakers regime, you know, what the number is, though. You know, interesting to hear what Bobby had to say about it. And also I'm hearing that one of his old teammates from Cleveland, Kevin Love, could likely be joining the Lakers, too.
16: Oh, maybe that's a golf recruiting trip they're having right now?
15: Unrestricted free agent. Rejoining his old buddy.
16: Yeah.
15: And so I could see that those two guys being reunited.

0: reunited there.
1: LeBron could stay in L.A. 41 years old already, the NBA's longest tenured player. He's played on the Lakers since 2018, set to become an unrestricted free agent at the end of the month. As for moving teams, there's, of course, the eyes on Giannis Antetokounmpo. As for where he could be landing this summer, back to Gary Washburn.
2: A team like the Portland Trailblazers could come. There's teams out there that have money and know that they'll never attract through free agency another player like a Giannis Antetokounmpo. That's what Washington did when they got Trae Young and then they got Anthony Davis. They know that teams are not going to, or sorry, interested premium free agents are not in their prime are not going to go to Washington. They're not going to go to Portland. So what they're going to have to do is essentially trade for these guys. So I do think there could be a dark horse team or a mystery team that emerges. We'll see what happens in the draft, which is in 6 days, and could come up and make an offer with young prospects and draft picks to get a Giannis who's, it's arguably still in his prime and could put some, more butts in the seats for some of these smaller market teams.
1: So it may not be the front runners that we're hearing about. Then again, it could be, or it could be a financial move, says our buddy Evan Cohen on Unsportsmanlike.
3: I wonder if somebody tries to get Giannis as part of a salary dump. Here's a contract we gave to a guy. We may be regretting it a little bit. We're not going to look bad by giving it up if we get this guy in return. It's why Orlando keeps popping up in my mind. Do they regret any part of the Paolo extension? It's why Cleveland comes up in my mind. Do they regret any part of the Mobley extension? Is it that extra team that could come in last minute as maybe a masked salary dump?
4: This whole, I want to be here, but no, I don't. I love Milwaukee, but I want to win. And if I can't win here, well, I don't know. All of this that's been going on for quite some time, that has had a compounding effect. Is Giannis a diva? That's another thing you have to factor in, is the personality and the demands that would come along with it if he is to be brought into your organization, especially if you give up a ton to get him.
1: A lot to sort out with the Giannis deal this summer. SportsCenter All Night, ESPN Radio, back to baseball. We know the Yankees put up 10 runs in their win over the White Sox Wednesday. They weren't the only ones putting up double digits. A couple of teams notching a dozen runs.
5: Here's the pitch. Swinging a ball stroked into left center, base hit. That's going to score two more. Ryan O'Hearn with a career-high 6 runs batted in for the Pirates, who are demolishing the A's. They're up 12-2.
6: The professional. He arrives again. Just a professional hitter going about his day.
1: 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Pirates, a 12-4 rout of the Athletics. Ryan O'Hearn, 3-for-5. His 11th homer, drove in 6. Meanwhile, the Marlins also putting up a dozen runs.
7: Now Kyle Stowers, he drives the ball again out to right. And it's back, and it slams off the Toyota sign again. Right where Mac put it. Kyle Stowers with a multi-homer day. He's got 4 RBIs, and the Fish are pummeling Philly on Wednesday. It's 10-4 in the top of the 6th.
1: He had 11 total bases. Marlins win at 12-4. WQAM with the call. Benching a legend. That's next. 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
3: Coming up on the Thursday edition of Unsportsmanlike with Chris Canty, Michelle Smallman, and me, Evan Cohen, we continue to be on Giannis' watch. 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

0: come along with it if he is to be brought into your organization, especially if you give up a ton to get him.
1: A lot to sort out with the Giannis deal this summer. 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We know the Yankees put up 10 runs in their win over the White Sox Wednesday. They weren't the only ones putting up double digits. A couple of teams notching a dozen runs.
2: Here's the pitch. Swinging the ball, stroked in the left center, base hit. That's going to score two more. Ryan O'Hearn with a career-high 6 runs batted in for the Pirates, who are demolishing the A's. They're up 12-2.
3: The professional. He arrives again. Just a professional hitter going about his day.
1: 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Pirates, a 12-4 rout of the Athletics. Ryan O'Hearn, 3-for-5, his 11th homer, drove in 6. Meanwhile, the Marlins also putting up a dozen runs.
4: Now Kyle Stowers, he drives the ball again out to right. And it's back, and it slams off the Toyota sign again. Right where Mac put it. Kyle Stowers with a multi-homer day. He's got 4 RBIs, and the Fish are pummeling Philly on Wednesday. It's 10-4 in the top of the 6th.
1: He had 11 total bases. Marlins win at 12-4. 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Benching a legend. That's next. 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
5: Coming up on the Thursday edition of Unsportsmanlike with Chris Canty, Michelle Smallman, and me, Evan Cohen, we continue to be on Giannis watch. Will he finally be on the move? 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

0: 10 pick for a defensive tackle with committing $70 million to two wide receivers on an annual basis. All of the free agent moves that they went out and got, Jonathan Allen, Boye Mafe, the investments that they made along the defensive line and in the secondary, adding Brian Cook. Like they've tried to step their game up in terms of improving the talent base. It's now up to the quarterback to deliver. And if that doesn't happen, a lot of hard questions are going to be asked by both players, coaches, and the front office in Cincinnati.
1: Well, as one elite quarterback thinks his team is on the way up, one Hall of Fame quarterback thinks another team is on the way down. We'll get to that next. We're on Sportsmanlike, presented by Progressive Insurance.
2: Hey, this is Rich Eisen. 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
6: I'm Kirk Darling. This offseason, Colts pass rusher Leao Tulatu says he has been the most productive he has ever been in preparing for a new season. 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
6: 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The Colts will begin training camp in late July. 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
1: 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What a 24 hours in sports. Great World Cup action yesterday. Portugal and Democratic Republic of Congo tying at one apiece. All kinds of drama about Ronaldo. Should he not be in the starting lineup for Portugal moving forward? Harry Kane gets 2 goals for England in their 4-2 victory over Croatia. Joe Burrow tells us, yeah, this Bengals team reminds me of the 2019 LSU team. That's the team that went undefeated at 15-0, 8-0 in the SEC, won a national championship, loaded roster-wise. Okay, high expectations there for the Cincinnati Bengals. Well, another team in their division, also with some high expectations, but a Hall of Fame quarterback may not agree with those high expectations. Ben Roethlisberger, Pittsburgh Steelers, has his podcast of Footballin' with Big Ben, and had this to say about the Ravens and their overall roster.
32: I think they're falling apart. I don't think they're the same team. So right now,
33: Harbaugh's gone.
34: I'm W.
32: Yep. Yeah.
34: Win.
32: Two W's.
34: Yeah.
32: Okay. They feel different. They feel like their window closed. Losing Harbaugh, you just feel like, King Henry's a year older, like his body's taking a beating. He just felt like, what was going on with Lamar last year? He just didn't seem like the Lamar that we've been used to seeing. Maybe he was injured. I think he took some shots last year that we didn't think about. So maybe he'll have a bounce back year and be great again.
1: Okay. Baltimore Ravens last year, for context, CeCe is a former Raven, played for Harbaugh. Okay. They were 8-9. Obviously, Lamar was banged up a bunch. Two of those wins per Roethlisberger, he's now attributing to Harbaugh, which may be true. Interestingly enough, their point differential was plus 26, which was better than that of the division champ Pittsburgh Steelers. Are the Ravens falling apart, CeCe? Is the window closed for them?
0: I don't think so. I completely disagree with that take. That sounds like a little Ravens hate from a Pittsburgh Steeler, but I'll say this. For Baltimore, the offense has never really concerned me. I do like what they're doing, especially on the offensive line, retooling that group, bringing over John Simpson from the New York Jets, drafting the kid out of Penn State, Iwania, and then being able to get some other players in the skill position core, two receivers that they drafted, including Elijah Sherrod out of Indiana. So I've never really worried about the Baltimore Ravens from an offensive perspective. I do concern myself with them protecting Lamar Jackson. And it seems like they've done that this offseason. But the biggest issue for Baltimore is the defense. Can you get stops when you need to get stops? And so bringing over Trey Hendrickson, that's going to matter. Hiring Jesse Minter, defensive-minded head coach, that's going to matter. Being able to add veteran presence, Calais Campbell, that's going to matter. So I like all of those additions, especially to that front seven, and that's going to be the key for me. How does the Baltimore Ravens defense look? How does that front seven look? Can they stop the run? Do they have pressure players that can get after opposing quarterbacks? If the answer to those two questions is yes, then the Baltimore Ravens should look to have a bounce back year, win the division, and potentially be contenders in the AFC.
2: I'm with you. The defense is the key, but also focusing on the offense, because Lamar is the subject of everything when it comes to the Baltimore Ravens. Have you seen what he's been saying? He's loving this new coaching staff. He loves how detailed they are. He loves the way that they're pushing them. He has been very vocal about Declan Doyle specifically, their new
1: Deck.
2: Deck.
1: I don't mean to interrupt.
2: No, but that's
1: I thought that was interesting that he's already doing the shortened nickname thing with him.
2: Deck,
1: right?
2: Yep. But he's talking about Declan Doyle, who came over from Chicago, and saying that it's mind-blowing what he's bringing to this offense. We know that Lamar historically has not been at these voluntary workouts. He's been at these things. He's participating. Kyle Hamilton was saying that he looked like he did at Louisville. That he's moving amazingly, because obviously his health was a concern last season. So you bring in a new coaching staff, but I'm very interested to see what this offense is going to look like with Declan Doyle, because we saw what he was able to do with the Chicago Bears, and see what we get out of Lamar Jackson. And did you know that Lamar Jackson, two-time MVP, both of those came in his first season with a new offensive coordinator?
1: I did not know that. Good stat.
2: He won MVP in his first season with Greg Roman back in 2019 and again with Todd Monken in 2023. So if history repeats itself, we will see an MVP version of Lamar Jackson. And can the defense keep pace with them? I don't think that they're falling apart.
1: Based on that, Eric DaCosta, the general manager, hopefully he's recovered from the Max Crosby thing. I know he was very, very emotional after the fact about that, he said. But
2: Torn up
1: about that. Hopefully he's okay. He should just fire the OC every year then based on that.
2: The Jalen Hurts route.
1: Seriously. So I tend to personally agree with what you both said. I don't agree with Ben Roethlisberger. That said, can we just play out the opposite? Because our last two topics we discussed are tied into each other. Right? In order for the Cincinnati Bengals in that AFC North to look like the LSU team in 2019, they've got to get wins, and a lot of them, maybe even in places they're not normally used to getting wins. So is there anything to the idea of maybe Burrow's right and maybe Ben's right, and as Cincinnati is going up, Baltimore's going down? Anything to that?
0: I will say that if Ben Roethlisberger is right, then the Baltimore Ravens got a problem. And they could potentially be staring at having to find a way to offload a future Hall of Famer at quarterback, because he's not going to extend with them beyond his current contract. That could be problematic. If things go off the rails in Baltimore, then it's worth watching what happens with Lamar Jackson and whether or not an extension actually gets done. Because when you have an owner come out at the beginning of the offseason and say our top priority is extending our quarterback, and no contract gets done in said offseason, then you have to wonder why the player is unwilling to go to the place of extending right now. Now, it could be Lamar Jackson playing chess in terms of negotiations and knowing that there are a whole lot of quarterbacks that are going to get extended after this upcoming season and waiting to see what those deals look like so he can come in and top them. But there is an alternative universe where Lamar Jackson decides he doesn't like the course of action in Baltimore. He doesn't think that the replacement that they brought in for John Harbaugh is an upgrade. And he wants to try his hand at going someplace else in the National Football League. So I just think we have to watch this situation in Baltimore all year long, because I do think that Lamar Jackson is a sneaky candidate for an NBA style ask out when it comes to the prospects of playing somewhere else, right? No trade clause, no tag clause in his contract. That means Baltimore can't stop him from walking into free agency after 2027. So if you're the Ravens and Lamar is unwilling to get an extension done, then you have to see if the player is willing to work with you to move him to his preferred destination. That's a next year issue, but what happens on the field will impact that decision from Lamar.
1: More likely to not be on their team that they're on right now 1 year from today, Lamar or Joe Burrow. That was well said. Let me do it again. More likely to not be on their team that they're currently on 1 year from today, Lamar or Joe Burrow?
2: Lamar.
0: Yeah, I think it's Lamar, too.
1: Your reasoning, both of you?
0: Well, I mean, listen, the Cincinnati Bengals have given Joe Burrow everything he's asked for.
2: Mm-hmm.
0: So, like, you can't get everything you've asked for and then decide you don't like it here. Like, this is the mess that you made now. You have to own it. With Lamar, the Baltimore Ravens, they have tried to appease him, but we also have to go back to the original contract negotiation that he had several years ago where the Ravens wouldn't give him the structure on a deal that he was looking for. And so I just think that it's always been a tenuous situation in Baltimore in terms of Lamar's relationship with the organization. He loves the city loves him, but it's just interesting to see how the powers that be handle being uncomfortable with each passing day that Lamar is not extended.
2: There's just something about South Florida and Lamar, obviously his roots there, that makes me wonder, would he ever want to go home and go play for the Dolphins? And I don't know if Joe Burrow would have the appetite to go somewhere like, and hypothetically, Lamar would go home if it wasn't a turnkey win now situation. We always had speculated the Rams. That seemingly is off the board with Ty Simpson going with the 13th overall pick being the heir apparent. I know if you could get Joe Burrow, you find a way, you figure it out after Matt Stafford decides that he's done with football. However, Lamar, the way that those in the know talk about Lamar, I pay very close attention to it. When Adam Schefter and Dan Graziano and our friends that cover the NFL talk about Lamar, they talk about him not having an agent. They talk about how he does things differently than everybody else, that he marches to his own drum, and that the way that he goes about things is unexpected at times. And I could see potentially a scenario in which he's like, I'm good here. This is a new regime. Even though I love the guys now, if you're not having success, I could see it going sideways and him maybe wanting a change of scenery.
1: Yeah, this whole conversation proves that Ben Roethlisberger has a leg to stand on to even suggest the Ravens are falling apart. Because if it's on the board that in 1 year, Lamar Jackson could ask out, that would be the Ravens falling apart. Now, neither of you said that he's going to, neither of you said that he's going to fall apart. What you're saying is, if that happens, if he were to ask out, you would take a step back and say, this is not the most surprising ask out we've ever seen in sports. And I wonder if that maybe is part of what Roethlisberger is getting at. Now, he never said that. So maybe I'm giving him more credit than
0: you
1: I should.
0: You definitely
1: here.
0: Are giving him more credit.
1: So what we're saying is, if you're going to talk about the concept of the Ravens falling apart, the concept would be if he doesn't want to sign a long-term contract extension, not that they're going to stink this year. Two different things, right? They could go to the the AFC Championship game, and he would still say, I'd rather go home and play for the Dolphins. Well, let me rephrase. I'd rather go home. I don't know that he wants to play for the Dolphins.
0: Yeah, but here's the thing. They're talking about the Ravens falling apart. Like, last year, the Ravens fell apart, and they still finished second place.
1: And they made the changes.
0: Yeah, I understand they made changes, but they still finished second place in the division, and you're talking about them being in a playoff mix up until the last 2 weeks of the season. Like, that is falling apart for the Baltimore Ravens. The floor for the Baltimore Ravens with Lamar Jackson as their quarterback is 8 wins. And Lamar Jackson missed a month of time last year. So, like, I think that Ben Roethlisberger is being real disrespectful when predicting the demise of one of the most stable franchises in all of sports.
1: Very fair. Coming up, Giannis Watch is still on, but for how long? We'll get to that next. We're on Sportsmanlike, presented by Progressive Insurance.
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4: 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The NL Central leading Milwaukee Brewers are in Atlanta to face the NL East leading Braves. Yeah. 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
2: This whole, I want to be here, but no, I don't. I love Milwaukee, but I want to win. And if I can't win here, well, I don't know. All of this that's been going on for quite some time, that has had a compounding effect. Is Giannis a diva? That's another thing you have to factor in, is the personality and the demands that would come along with it if he is to be brought into your organization, especially if you give up a ton to get him.
1: I love that piece of audio from one Michelle Smallman on our show yesterday. 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And of the three of us, and pretty much of every single host on ESPN Radio, she is the least accusatory person, and it's your clip of calling Giannis a diva that is being played everywhere.
2: Well, in reaction to...
1: I mean, to be fair,
2: Michael,
1: we didn't name call...
2: Right?
1: Sure, but that wasn't part of that.
2: No, but Michael Wilbon.
1: Yes.
2: Icon.
1: No
2: is
1: doubt.
2: Is the one who suggested Giannis was a diva, and I was reacting to that and saying, if we actually look at the history of the way that he has moved in Milwaukee, coaches being fired, the passive-aggressive things that he said through the media about wanting to be there but not winning, just maybe a sprinkle of diva.
1: CeCe knows where I'm going with this. You are very much, let me be kind about everything in my critique. You won't even go as far to say like that CJ, like your CJ Stroud stuff is just like, you just are going to live at the 1 yard line. You won't get into the end zone of don't pay him, right? But yet you're calling Giannis the diva.
2: Well, I can't get into the end zone because he turned the ball over again.
1: Wow. See? Wow. Name caller. Sports talk radio girl over there. Glass not half full.
2: No, not. But I want it for C.J. Stroud. I want him to be great. I just want him to stop turning the ball over. But when
5: crybaby.
2: When it comes to the Giannis of it all, do you want your star player to be a diva?
1: What's going on with the music? Are we supposed to react to this?
2: I don't know. I'm curious. But as the singular talent Beyonce said, a diva's a hustler. And do you want Giannis to be a diva in your organization? Is that a good thing?
1: Well, yeah. If you don't have the player of the caliber of Giannis, you'll take whatever his personality is at that point. So where we are at with Giannis right now. Chris Haynes, SiriusXM NBA Radio, yesterday reported, and he is very close to that situation. He said that he could see this potentially going on after the draft. Because, CeCe, this is the thing that we've talked about. When Jimmy Haslam, who is one of the co-owners, governors of the Bucks, put out there, I want this done by the draft, we came on the air the next day and said, like, does he understand how the rules work? Because it doesn't have to be done by the draft. So now I will ask you, do you think this will be done by the draft based on the Haynes reporting, based on the hypothetical deadline, and based on the fact that this hasn't happened yet?
0: Yeah, I think so, because when you consider how talented this draft is and how valuable the picks in the lottery are, you would assume that Milwaukee and whatever return that they're going to get back for Giannis would want to be able to have some type of capital in this year's draft, especially when you consider the next two drafts after this one are supposed to be historically weak drafts. So, yeah, I think that timeline that Jimmy Haslam threw out there makes a lot of sense. So Milwaukee can extract maximum value for the most important player in their franchise's history.
1: Yeah, and as we sit here today, I tend to lean towards what Haynes said, that I don't know if this gets done by the draft. I don't know that there is an offer that is firm, that is concrete, that is exact, that the Bucks necessarily want to sign off on. They know, obviously, the Miami offer is there whenever they want it to be there.
2: And is that unmoving?
1: The Miami offer?
2: Yeah, do you think that they could tweak that?
1: Okay, I'll try to do this quickly. Why Miami can't really improve the offer? You would need Andrew Wiggins to opt into a $30 million one-year contract to go somewhere where he's not signing up to go. That's not going to happen. You would need the Charlotte Hornets to lift protections on a draft pick next year in order for Miami to get Giannis. They're not going to do that. There is literally no way that Miami could actually increase the offer. There's no way of doing that. I literally don't understand how, even if Miami were to say, take everyone but Bam, they probably have already had that discussion. So that's the, I know it's there. If we have Milwaukee has to trade him and they're like, we cannot coexist one day longer, we will take that offer. My guess is that we are going to be talking hypothetically about whether or not they will talk about renewing the partnership before they would necessarily take that offer. That doesn't mean they wouldn't take the offer. That just means if that's the best offer, do they go to that place with Giannis and say, should you just finish your career here?
2: Couples counseling. Let's work it out.
1: Yeah, good way of saying it.
2: Stick around for the kids.
0: Read in between the lines with the Chris Haynes report, man.
1: Mm-hmm.
0: Who benefits from that being out there? That it could bleed until the
1: Bucks,
0: days after
1: because
0: the draft.
1: Other teams
0: exactly
1: entices other teams
0: exactly
1: yeah.
0: It's the Bucks saying, well, hey, just because our owner put this out there doesn't mean that we're pressed to move on from Giannis,
1: which is true because we've said if
0: you're not going to give us the offer that we deem worth the value of the player, then we're just going to sit on him,
1: right?
0: And we'll see whether or not you guys decide that you're going to pony up at some point and actually trade for his offer. Because here's the thing. There are a lot of moving parts between now and the days after the 4th of July when free agency kicks off. And so teams are trying to put together their plan for attacking the offseason. And if Giannis is your top target, then what Milwaukee is telling you is, listen, we'll sit on him and we'll hold up your offseason until you give us the offer that we're looking for. So, like, I understand the report being out there. I understand that there are a lot of people in Milwaukee that are hoping against hope that somehow, some way, Giannis and the organization can come back together and extend the partnership. I just don't see that happening. I think this is the offseason where he gets moved, and I think it happens within the next week.
1: I think everything you just said is insanely fair and, like, insanely accurate. I also would just add this. I do wonder if the model for how this deal gets done, that the team that other teams should look at, is actually the Milwaukee Bucks and how they got Dame. Miami's offer wasn't enough for Portland. Nobody was doing anything. All right, we'll just swoop in and get him. And I wonder if somebody does that with Giannis here. Michelle's Madness coming up next. 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
20: I'm Kirk Darling. Indiana Fever head coach Stephanie White says Sophie Cunningham is a big reason why they're playing well of late.
21: She has the ability to space the floor, you know, and our guards do a good job of finding her. 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
4: Well, that's normally the case. Summertime here, so we'll be in and out over the next couple of weeks. James Boyd will be back on Monday. It'll be the same trio you heard yesterday. Yes, I am Kevin Bowen, Mark Dighton alongside in the co-hosting role, Nick Rodecap on the ones and twos. Inside of the glass, it's time for another summer what if in our series on and off the field here locally. What if the ending or the event that occurred maybe changed? And I probably gave a little bit too much of a tease there. The ending of this one is what we'll get to here a little bit later today. I think no matter what with this ending, it's already a hell of a sports story. But we'll get to that coming up here in a little bit. Our guests in the 9 o'clock hour will be directly related to that. So a good Thursday morning to you. Gentlemen, I honestly, I don't want to make light of it because I know certainly those in the southern parts of our listening audience, they got the brunt of it. I mean, you look at last night, I get alerts on my phone from IU with teaching there, and it's seemingly a Monroe County tornado warning update was happening every like 2-3 minutes. But the morning commute here locally, I didn't think was too bad after the expected storms last night. Again, I know Morgan, Monroe, even Bartholomew counties, a lot of those counties down to the south got a lot more. So we do this occasionally over the winter, but around the horn. Mark Dighton, how was the morning commute in with all the rain last night?
6: So far so good. I didn't do a surveillance of the backyard. I'm sure there's some branches down or something like that, because we had some pretty decent winds and whatnot, but a lot of rain, a lot of lightning. Sirens never went off by our area, but even just driving in past Eagle Creek, you can see it's a little raised as far as water level and whatnot. Some debris on the ground, but nothing noticeably too crazy. Some big puddles when you're turning in downtown, so be wary of those, but other than that, nothing too bad.
4: Nick, you're coming from the northwest side. Anything too alarming on your commute in?
7: Yeah, not really. Just some twigs down in my neighborhood. I mean, we kind of live in the woods, but I think we got pretty lucky. Honestly, I'm glad that I am not spending this summer in Bloomington, because it seems like it was really rough down there, and hopefully everybody's all right, but all good on my end.
4: Yeah, I was going to say, knock on wood, but so far I haven't seen anything from that neck of the woods. It's too bad, because I'm with you, Nick. I mean, you and I are obviously very familiar with that campus, and it seemed like at one point I was watching the and again, credit to the weather people, just outstanding work last night keeping us abreast of the situation, but it looked like it was heading towards campus. But again, you know, you would think by now maybe we've seen some pictures and photos here. So if anyone has any storm damage, certainly some thoughts with you guys. But here locally, nothing too bad as we wake up on what is a sunny start here to this Thursday morning. 12 hours and change from now, inside of Gainbridge Fieldhouse, it will be the Indiana Fever back in action. The Atlanta Dream, kind of a pseudo, I don't want to call them a rivalry, but it's certainly a notable opponent. The Fever ousted them last year in the opening round of the playoffs without Caitlin Clark. The Dream went out and got Angel Reese in that trade here in the offseason. Fever beat them here 2 weeks ago, two Thursdays ago, inside of the building. So 7:30 tonight, our coverage will begin at 7 o'clock. A slight favorite in this one. Do we think Caitlin Clark will be rocking her new Caitlin ones?
6: I mean, she should be, right? They made the official announcement and everything, and she was already rocking them yesterday in a practice and whatnot. So you would think that'd be the perfect time. If you're, you know, you usually want to strike when the iron's hot. So if you'd made the debut and you made the announcement, probably should rock them going forward.
4: October 1st is when they will hit the shelves, if you will. $140. What do you call that? Just I mean, that blue really pops. Do you call that royal blue? Royal-ish blue for the Caitlin
6: sure,
4: one?
6: Sure. No, yeah, electric blue, something like that. Yeah, sure.
4: Electric. You got the electric slide in you later today?
6: I wish. If I'm at a wedding, I better hear that song.
4: Now, I texted James Boyd last night. I go, you know, you he's our shoe guy, right?
6: Mm-hmm.
4: So I said, you know, thoughts on the Caitlin shoe. He goes, pretty sweet. All the little C's stacked on each other to create the texture on the outside was unique. And I like that she has phrases like "it was never a long shot" written on the bottom. He adds, I need a pair of hoops shoes, so I'll be among the first to buy a pair and stress test them.
6: We should have asked him which ones would he be rocking more. You know, what does he like more, the Caitlins or the Tyrese's? That could be a hot commodity topic right there.
4: Yeah, and Tyrese did that pop-up shop like right around here, didn't he?
6: Uh-huh, yeah.
4: For his release of it. So Yes.
6: The Hallamart.
4: The Hallamart, yes. And it sounds like some other pieces of Caitlin Clark apparel. So if you have daughters of a certain age, pray for your wallets here upcoming.
6: I don't know. Don't have to tell me about it.
4: By the way, speaking of wallets, we got a loose tooth on Rosie Bowen right now.
6: Oh, here we go.
4: We got a loose one.
6: Which one? Is it like one of the front ones?
4: This one. Yeah, mm-hmm. As I put my fingers in my
6: mouth.
4: Those
6: are the
4: ones
6: the first to go.
4: Yeah, I mean, like, it got to the point where I'm like, I mean, if you brush your teeth tonight, that thing could be. And so now I ask the question, I mean, inflation these days, what's the tooth fairy running for tooth number one?
6: At least in my house, Andrew Jackson is usually making a house call.
4: Man, even Nick's eyes rolled a little bit in studio. I just thought we went four quarters.
6: Oh, boy. What year are you living in?
4: Do we not?
7: Yeah, I don't ever remember making a down payment on a house with a tooth loss payment, you know?
6: I'm just telling you, first Tooth Fairy finds that very fascinating.
4: And I'm usually
6: very big deal.
4: I'm usually the cash carrier in the Bowen household. Are you a cash guy?
6: No, not usually.
4: I mean, not like I got much on me, but I got enough if whatever we're somewhere and we need a little cash. And I looked at Maddie, I go, I got nothing. I'm thinking, am I going to go?
6: You don't have to worry about it. Tooth Fairy's got you covered. You don't have to worry about it.
4: Am I going to have to go out in a storm? You know, make sure the Tooth Fairy and I are on the same page here.
6: I don't know. You might have to, get there before the bank's closed.
4: Yeah, Rosie's at Butler Soccer Camp this week. I don't want her going to her team and saying, hey, Giraffe Squad, what did you guys get from the Tooth Fairy? And then all of a sudden, you know, she feels like she's been undermined here.
6: I'm just telling you how it's gone in my household so far. It seems to be the Tooth Fairy will bless them with a $20 bill on the first tooth. And after that, it's usually like five or less, depending on the size of the tooth. This is just, I'm just going off of what I've experienced.
4: We might have to take some listener inventory on that here. The Carmel people are like Andrew Jackson. Try three of the Andrew Jackson.
6: Well, yeah, they're like, how about a Mercedes?
4: Yeah, exactly. We got a lot to get to here on this
6: Pearl White Mercedes
4: Thursday. We'll update you on where we're at World Cup draft wise. Ronaldo's human. Is that what we saw yesterday?
6: Okay. Yeah, I was getting
4: Messi greater than Ronaldo.
6: People were like, well, I hope that kills the debate of Ronaldo versus Messi in the Dykton house. I'm like, it better have because, yeah, I enjoyed watching Ronaldo get a nice light jog in during his 90 plus minutes of action yesterday as Portugal drew with Congo, which I was rooting for because Portugal was just playing around with their food for what seemed like the majority. They had no interest being out there. They were just passing it back and forth. Ronaldo just light jogged the entire time. I don't know if he actually broke a sweat. I was rooting for Congo. They deserve that win, but at least they drew, which is still, you know, a blemish on Portugal's record and everything. But yeah, that debate should have been long dead as far as I was concerned in the first place. But Ronaldo didn't do anything. People were saying, should he get swapped out? I'm like, I don't think the fans of Portugal want him benched, but he is 41. And he wasn't doing a whole lot when they're out there.
4: An electric extra time goal from Ghana as they got it done yesterday. We'll have, again, four more. We are now through the first game for all 48 teams. We're now getting into, like, Canada and Mexico will play today. Not each other, but they'll play their respective games. So we're now into the second wave of the three group stage games. United States, again, coming up on Friday. That's out in Seattle. 3:00 for them. We do have that parade in New York today.
6: Are you seeing already that there's like, it was 4 a.m. People were, it was like,
4: those lines are insane.
6: Waves of people already out.
4: Just absolutely nuts. I mean, no shock, frankly, but I was thinking about this. Like, you have that parade and then you have the U.S. Open out in Long Island today. Mm-hmm. Shinnecock Hills, yeah. First round of the U.S. Open. I mean, like, just the amount of transportation and traffic issues, I can only imagine.
6: Oh, because you know people are going to be in the streets all over the place, too. It's going to be chaos.
4: Just an absolute zoo
6: I haven't seen what the parade, not that I would necessarily know the parade, I haven't seen where they're going. Like, are you going through, like, Times Squares? I have no clue where they're even going.
4: No.
6: Not getting on the ferry to go to Staten Island?
4: Yeah, I don't know if they're, you know, taking Lady Liberty and, yeah, going around or what they're doing there. But it is parade day out there. In New York, we get to our Colts question of the day. I do kind of have a general thought. It was kind of random how it was sent to me. And I brought this up when the Knicks won it all on Monday. You know, defining like sports motivation, I think, is a very tricky subject. Like, what truly motivates these individuals or teams? I think it's at times we probably want it to be something a little bit more than it truly is. But I just feel like with how the Pacers are wired, they will have watched that, and that will have pissed them off.
7: Mm-hmm.
4: Like New York.
7: Yeah.
4: The team that we took out each of the last 2 years. The team that we went into Madison Square Garden, Game 7, had one of the most historic performances ever. In a year where the Eastern Conference was seemingly pretty open. So I do think that is there, but you know, it's kind of an interesting thought when you compare it a little bit to the Colts, and I'll explain more maybe in the 8 o'clock hour, but someone sent me a rundown on, you know, how the Colts kind of view last season in regards to this upcoming year, the higher sense of urgency. Remember, we heard that phrase from Carly Ursay Gordon. So something we can get to here in the 8 o'clock hour. Again, we'll get to our what if moment here, and a very prominent guest that was a part of that prominent moment will join us coming up here at 8 o'clock.
6: I've also got to tell you about a bet that went sideways for me. I wanted to step out into the storm and say, take me, because I was sick to my stomach.
4: Okay. Okay. This sounds like a bad beat.
6: It was. It was a very bad beat.
4: This from Jeff. You're the parent. Don't give in to the Mark hype. You'll regret it for the rest of your parenthood.
6: Well, now hold on a second. I'm just trying to give some fatherly advice.
4: Okay. Noted here. Thank you, Jeff, for that.
6: Oh, that was a shot, Jeff.
4: Yeah, that was, boy.
6: Calling in my parenting skills or advice.
4: I mean, the Andrew Jackson, I did, that was a little bit more than I know the Tooth Fairy shot down that aisle.
6: Well, again, times have changed since you and I were kids running around when, you know, $5 got it done. These days, like, I don't know, first tooth. Okay. But I, you know, Tooth Fairy writes a letter and says, you know, congratulations, first tooth, big accomplishment. Here you go. Don't get used to it.
4: This here from Elvis in the text line, living down in the Spencer Bloomington area, said woke up at 1:30, no power. And you know, then he had to drive to, looks like, all along Interstate 69, Bloomington, Martinsville, plenty of branches down there. So, again, I think anybody that has that sort of commute, Martinsville, Bloomington, 69 area, again, you know, anything kind of just, what, about 30 minutes south of here, I feel like, and kind of due east, whether it's Martinsville, Bloomington, you go over to Franklin, you go stretch a little bit further over to Columbus. It seemed like that area got pretty significantly hit. And honestly, Martin, based off like where we were yesterday, it almost seemed like it shifted just a little bit south.
6: Yeah.
4: Like when we spoke to you yesterday and we got the weather updates from Jim O'Brien, I think the thought was maybe central to the northern part, and then it kind of reversed.
6: Started on Brown County, Bloomington area, right, all that stuff.
4: Right. Yeah. So a little bit down south. But for us, you know, here locally, I didn't think too bad on the commute in here on this Thursday morning. Greg Rakestraw going to join us. We'll bump him up a day with no show for us coming up tomorrow. He'll be a busy man at the IHSAA baseball state finals coming up. So Rake will join us here.
6: He'll be in my neck of the woods later tonight.
4: At 8.
6: We'll have to talk about that.
4: He's got a little soccer action.
6: Little B-Dubs Brownsburg action for Mr. Rakestraw. So we'll have to talk about that.
4: Looking forward to that. That was the voice of Mark Dykton. It is him, myself, Kevin Bowen, and again, Nick Rodecap on the ones and twos here on this Thursday morning. Thank you for spending it with us. This is the Fan Morning Show.
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2: 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Speaking of our great state, tonight inside of Gainbridge Fieldhouse, it is the Fever and the Atlanta Dream. That is a 7:30 tip. These two teams will play tonight and the Saturday afternoon down there in Atlanta. Mark, you look at the standings, the Dream just above the Fever. Again, these two teams have some history. Obviously, you have Angel Reese now in Atlanta as well. I think it's kind of a notable matchup. Obviously, the Fever played better basketball here as of late. But quality of opponent, this is a little bit different. Granted, they did beat the Dream 2 weeks ago. So just a slight favorite, a 1.5-point favorite for tonight.
11: Love to get the hot streak going, and also you play Atlanta again on Saturday at Atlanta. So you're going to be very familiar with this opponent these next couple of games. So get this one tonight at home, and then, you know, I think the one at Magic City USA is, you know, all gravy on Saturday.
12: Oh, boy, gosh, I love Magic City.
0: So thank you for bringing up those.
11: You're welcome.
0: Those memories from there.
11: I gave it a wave when we drove past it last time.
0: Yeah. Well, I wish you would.
11: Captain's salute.
0: Taking the family inside, seeing what the kids' meal offered inside of Magic City.
2: World Cup yesterday. We are now through the opening round of games. Things of note from yesterday for you: Ghana. I thought that was pretty electric there. Their extra time goal.
11: Yeah. I just talked about it in the last segment. That was one of the reasons, the bet didn't go great.
0: Oh, okay. Sorry. We'd like to share more?
11: Sure. So I had like a six-leg parlay. I did like one that was like a pre-built one on England. All of it hit. England on the money line. Harry Kane to score over 2.5 goals. That one hit relatively
0: easy. That was a good
11: easy.
0: Back and forth there. That England was. And Croatia. 4-2. Was that the final?
11: 4-2, yeah. And then they needed, I think needed an assist or a goal. He got that. So that all checked out. All the four-peat of the England-Croatia game all hit. Then I had Colombia on the money line, which would have hit. And I had Ghana on the money line. But when it was an extra time, and they are already like, this looks like it's going to a draw, I did a rare thing that I hardly ever do. I took the cash out option, which was like minuscule of what it would actually finish off.
0: You are softer than soft.
11: I know. And I was cursing myself. I'm like, I never do this. Let me just do it. I did it. And literally like 2 minutes later, they got the goal. And I screamed into a pillow.
0: How pathetic, buddy.

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1: I feel like they've been playing Major League Baseball since the 1870s. Well, I always like that they call the modern day of baseball, and it goes back to like 1900. I'm like, 1900?
2: I mean, it's 2026 nowadays.
1: I don't know. I know. I'm like, when do we move to the next phase of baseball?
2: So shout out Colson Montgomery, sixth fastest in MLB history to 40 homers. I believe we're set in Omaha. North Carolina, outstanding throughout this run. And Oklahoma, I don't want to call Oklahoma Cinderella, but a little bit off the radar here. And that will be your championship series here. Best of three starting Saturday there from Omaha. The U.S. Open is underway from one Shinnecock Hills. It is supposed to be windy as you know what this afternoon. Literally, Mark, all the bets I made were of guys in this morning wave. I'm that anal about the weather I'm seeing. So I am all in on golfers here this morning.
1: And I took your advice on one of your, I said I needed some golf advice as far as like a bet to place. Not nothing crazy, but like just something. So
2: I don't know if I want your juju right now.
1: Well, you were the one that offered it to me. So I took it. I took a Tommy Fleetwood to lead the day of day one.
2: You and I, great minds think alike. Come on, fairway Jesus. Now in the history here at Shinnecock Hills, Mark, to show you how difficult this golf course is. These are the players that have shot in over 80 at Shinnecock. Okay, U.S. Open history. These are the names. Ernie Els, Rory McIlroy, Jack Nicklaus, Phil Mickelson, David Duval, Tiger Woods shot 85 there at U.S. Open.
1: Interesting. Well, Tommy Fleetwood, come on down. Let's have something happen today, at least for day one. Don't need you to be the outright winner. Just need you to lead day one. Now, you're usually pretty good about this. Is there any local flavor?
2: Not a lot. Yeah, I mean, usually there is. You know, last year we had the dentist Matt Vogt. But yeah, Patrick Rogers, you know, still, you know, has had a long career on the PGA Tour. He is in the U.S. Open. But yeah, unless I'm missing somebody, feel free to chime in if I am. I don't believe we've got much on the local flavor here. And that's the unique thing about the U.S. Open, that there's about 50 to 60 spots that are truly open. Mm-hmm. Like, literally, you could try and qualify.
1: James Boyd, come on down, 2028. Let's make it happen.
2: By the way,
1: give him a year. Let's get him out there.
2: I had the big listener, Chris. He's actually a golf pro up at Golf Galaxy. Mm-hmm. Just won an award, like Indiana Section Pro of the Year. Big time listener. And he has reached out to offer his services to James.
1: Wow.
2: Yeah. Yeah. And I'm like, do you know what you're getting into?
1: Have you seen the video?
2: You know, I don't know if he's really seen it, but we'll have to wait. Coming up on Monday, we'll see if we can get James' thoughts on that.
1: We should have him on and just be like, we need you to watch the video, come on for like 3 minutes and just analyze what you've seen and if it's even fixable.
2: Which I don't think it
1: is. Well, he's got to have, he got to start from the bottom somewhere. But yeah, I mean, I think Nora has better swings at her golf than James did.
2: Yes, I would agree with that wholeheartedly. And I've never seen Nora swing a golf club. The parade is going to get underway here in a little bit. From New York, and you said it looks like Macy's Day?
1: It looks like Macy's Day on steroids, because the parade doesn't start till 10 a.m., and I was seeing videos at 4 in the morning that those streets were filled, and people were partying like they just won the championship. It is going to be wild in New York City today.
2: They're pulling golfers off the golf course due to fog already at Shinnecock Hills. Come on.
1: Play through the elements
2: a little
1: bit.
2: Play through the fog.
1: We don't have any cameras and stuff. We could hit a shot. Those cameras will still find those balls.
2: I am nervous if the wind really blows, they're going to pull them off the golf course this afternoon, and that would totally debunk my theory here on how I'm trying to win some money. All right, coming up here in a few, we'll get to our next in the What If series, the summer series. This one, I would say already pretty uplifting, even though the result could have been, in my opinion, probably the greatest story in sports history. So we'll hit that. We got a special guest joining us at 9 o'clock to talk more about it. Do want to get into a little bit of the Colts and the Pacers analogy I mentioned earlier in regards to the Pacers, I believe, having some motivation to what we just witnessed here with the New York Knicks winning it all. Kevin Bowen, Mark Dyke, and Nick Rotocap. Nick, let's get a weather update from Jim O'Brien after what was certainly a stormy night, especially down a little bit south.

0: of us.
1: Sunshine will give way to increasing clouds later on today. A mainly dry day. Can't rule out a spot shower and a high at 76. Tonight, some clearing, a quiet night with a low down to 58. I'm Fox 59 meteorologist Jim O'Brien for The Fan.
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5: All right, Mark Dighton, of course, with us. James will be back on Monday. We'll get to our next in the What If series. I'd say maybe a tad more uplifting than our first one. We'll do that coming up here in a few. Good Thursday morning to you. Certainly think about everybody in our more of our kind of our southern area, maybe the listening audience, those in, you know, Bloomington, Martinsville, Franklin, you know, a little bit south of here, Columbus. It sounds like really the storms and the potentially tornadic activity was a little bit more down there last night than it was centrally located. Morning commute in really wasn't too bad for any of us. We kind of shared our thoughts earlier on that, maybe a little bit of flooding, but not even too many limbs down, at least around our neck of the woods. Yeah, I saw this the other day, Mark, and I wanted to kind of bring it up in regards to, I guess, a little bit to your fandom, but speaking a little bit more here to Colts and Pacers for a second. Like, I do think, you know, the Knicks winning the title, and, you know, we're going to see the parade here later today. I think that's going to create some real, you know, venom, if you will, for the Pacers of, like, that should have been us. Mm-hmm. And I do think that can be, that can burn a little bit for that team. And I think it's a healthy thing, frankly. I know fans obviously don't love seeing the Knicks celebrate like that, but I do think that could be a motivational aspect to the Pacers. Listener Matt sent this to me, and this was from a couple days ago. You had one of the betting sites tweet this out, and it was basically, you know, when you had the announcement of like, hey, the Bears are moving forward with the Hammond Stadium site, you had several people on social media kind of go with the Indiana's taking over the football world. You know, you saw kind of all those tweets there, and they listed the tweets like this. IU wins the national championship. Notre Dame is the most historic program in college football. Bears make the playoffs, immediately move to Hammond. Colts almost make the playoffs. Indiana slowly becoming the football epicenter.
17: Well, they haven't officially moved to Hammond. They haven't even put a shovel in the ground. Apparently, they haven't even signed for permits yet for Hammond at all.
5: See, you go to Hammond, I go to the Colts almost making the playoffs.
17: Well, that's preposterous as well. There's a couple flaws in that thing.
5: IU wins the national championship. Oh, boy, that's quite the feat, right? Notre Dame, the most historic program in college football. That's quite the feat, right?
17: Sure.
5: You know, Bears made the playoffs.
17: Uh-huh.
5: And they're moving to Hammond. That's certainly noteworthy, if nothing else. Colts almost make the playoffs.
17: Yeah, that would raise my eyebrows, too. The Hammond thing was a little preposterous, but the Colts, I mean, they were in the playoff hunt for a little bit, and then they completely went down their leg the last half of the season and tailed off big time.
5: And a concern that I have is that general premise almost made it. Should have made it. Right there. One injury. I'm afraid that that is seeping in to the general thinking of that franchise a lot more
12: than the Pacers. Mm-hmm. Like, I go back to Pascal Siakam's comments when they made the Eastern Conference Finals a couple years ago. And as soon as they lost that series to the Celtics, a great season. Great season. Exceeded expectations without question. Siakam, a man that's won it all, gets up to that podium and, I mean, literally is pounding his fist on the table like, we cannot rest on our laurels. Nope. We have to come back next year, and we've got to be even hung. You can't fall out of bed and thinking that you're going to get back here. And that's a Final Four team. A team that, remember, Halliburton got hurt in that series. Maybe that series is a little different against Boston. Well, sure enough, what happens? They come back the next year, and they're 30 minutes away from winning it all. Whereas with the Colts, it just seems like a little bit more of a, we're content. We're close. And it's like, wait. Let's look at the standings. Because this statement says Colts almost made the playoffs. I'm looking at the standings right here. I see them 5 games away from winning the division title last year. 5.
17: Almost.
12: 3 games away from making the postseason. I mean, the NFL season's what, 17 games long?
17: Mm-hmm.
12: That's not almost.
17: That's not almost.
12: And again, my fear, Mark, is that is a little bit more alive and well in the general tone, feeling, belief of the organization. Of like, if we just get a break or two, we should have been in.
17: Mm-hmm.
12: And not the burning desire of, this is unacceptable. We are one of the longest current playoff droughts in the entire NFL. For the state of our franchise, this is something we haven't seen in 30 years, the lack of playoff football. I don't feel that, to be honest with you.
17: Well, and this is, I don't think how, when he said it, obviously I don't think he meant it this way, but I kind of chuckled when I heard Jonathan Taylor talk about wanting a third contract with the Colts, and he wants to be a Colt for life, and he said, it was right at the tail end, he said something along the lines of, I've talked to other people around the league, and I like it here because I've been told it's not like this everywhere else. And I chuckled because I said, yeah, you're right. Mediocrity doesn't get a hall pass year after year around other franchises like it does in Indianapolis. Like, I don't think the Seattle Seahawks or the Los Angeles Rams or the Packers or the Steelers are saying, you know what? We missed the playoffs a bunch of times. You know, I know we tailed off and everything like that. We're just going to run it back. We're going to bring everybody back. It'll just be fine. So I kind of chuckled because I'm like, there's no way he meant it like that. But I kind of thought, yeah, you're right. It isn't like that because, first of all, your GM wouldn't be going on, you know, a decade of mediocrity or less than that and still having a job. You wouldn't have the playoff drought you've had. You wouldn't have the division drought you've had and just be saying, it's fine. Everything's fine. Look away from that. Don't ignore that. Look at that graphic. We're almost in the playoffs.
12: Yeah. That is a good point that you bring up of like, you know, I don't think you ever heard people talk about New England.
17: No.
12: in that manner of like, oh man, it was just great playing for Belichick. And I just, warm and fuzzy. And yeah, exactly.
17: We tried. We'll do it again. By the way,
12: I didn't realize Bill Parcells was doing the young thing as well.
17: Oh, really?
12: Is it just
17: the name? You have to have the name Bill?
12: Well, I go, maybe Patriot history. And I don't want to get into Coach
17: Patriot
12: Rabel.
17: Patriot way is apparently a lot different than I thought it was.
12: You know, I don't want to get into Coach Rabel off the field. I guess he might be going a little bit of the older route when you compare all three of them.
17: There's something in the water over there.
12: Yeah, well, I'm not hating. I'm just saying. I just don't get the feeling that when you hear higher sense of urgency, it sounds like good words publicly, but I don't really feel like we are truly pissed off, fed up, we're going to change things in whatever way that we think is substantial to try and right our wrongs. Like, you know, to me, it's like Darren DeVries, I think, is a decent example of this, you know, here in year two for Indiana. To me, it is head-scratching that he made the mistake that he did in assembling that roster and almost kind of being caught off guard. But like, I didn't realize the Big Ten had all this size. Mm-hmm. Like, that is a little bit like, wait, what? Okay, fine. Now do something about it.
17: Right.
12: Well, what did he do? He went out, brought in Ryan Carr. You look at their portal plan of attack here this offseason, much different than year one. High major guys, multi-year guys, legit size. So, like, if you're an Indiana fan, I think you would be encouraged. And I get it. IU fans are probably like, yeah, we've heard this song and dance, blah, blah, blah. But again, if something is not working, if you screw something up, what's the definition of insanity?
17: Repeating it. So, doing the exact same thing.
12: You know, again, do something different there. There's our guy. There's Fairway Jesus.
17: There we know. That's what we need. Right.
12: That's
17: there.
12: Thomas Fleetwood.
17: Play suspended, by the way, for the U.S. Open at the moment.
12: I mean, look at that fog. They can see the ball.
17: I know. Hell, that is a bit preposterous. Like, again, you have so many cameras. You can focus in on
12: that. You can see James Boyd's ball in that fog.
17: No, you definitely, well, you don't, you can, and could see that because it's not moving very far. Yeah, I would say with the Colts, as far as like roster updates and everything, like, we even saw their kind of laissez-faire plan this offseason, where it was Trey Hendricks on the whiteboard, circled, dotted, and like a bunch of money bags next to him. And then they wiped that off and then just left it blank for the rest of the offseason. Like, well, we don't have a plan. Our one plan went awry. We didn't have any backup plan there. And it's just like, you haven't tried to fix anything with your pass rush then since then.
12: I didn't know you had the French background.
17: Well, I've been watching a lot of World Cup, so.
12: I thought you were watching Fancy Nancy.
17: Fancy Nancy, I hate that show.
12: Oh, it's terrible.
17: Terrible.
12: Terrible.
17: It's right up there with Caillou.
12: Awful.
17: Caillou and no. Fancy Nancy, they get married.
12: The guy with the rocks. Hat. The guy with the hat I want arrested and thrown in jail. Blippi.
17: Him. I thought you were talking about the Curious George guy.
12: No, I want Blippi thrown in jail.
17: Oh, Blippi's gone. My Ashley told me the other day, she's like, oh, Monster Jam's coming back. There's a Blippi car now. I'm like, what? How?
12: I hope it wrecks. this from Gibson. You never seen an NFL GM miss the playoffs 9 straight years and keep his job.
17: Exactly.
12: To be fair, I mean, it's not 9 straight years, but yes, you know, no division titles, of course, in that realm. And, you know, you are having, what, one playoff appearance since 2018. And honestly, the extension of the playoffs to 7 teams is probably the only reason they even made it that year. So, yeah, I just, I don't know. I would like to see the psych, and some of this, I guess, gets into the kind of the leadership debate we've had. If it's not going to come necessarily changes from the GM, the head coach, mm-hmm. player leadership. And that is one thing we will see change this year. You know, we are seeing a departure from, and if you go back to previous year, whether it's Ryan Kelly, whether it's Michael Pittman Jr., whether it's Kenny Moore, you know, some of these guys that are pillar Colts, you are seeing some new faces here. So we'll see if the urgency leads to actual tangible results.
17: I'd like to follow up. Now, I know we've got to get to what if, so I'd like to keep this conversation going later in the show, but I want to ask you a little bit, since you're in the locker room quite often, the locker room vibe in there. So I feel like we can dive into that a little bit more, because kind of what you're saying makes me think that the locker room culture isn't exactly forceful.
12: Greg's not going to join us here in 15, and again at 9 o'clock we will have a guest related to today's what if. We went Malice at the Palace earlier this week, and Mark Dykton, this one maybe a little bit more on the uplifting nature, even though there is a what if element to it.
17: I would say so, because you know, when we did we were discussing it and previewing it and all that, we're like, well, we really don't want to go down like woe is me lane here with everything, like, oh God, there's so many like topics that are just depressing. We need to have some feel good ones and everything. And I think that this one, it's a feel good story, even though the happy ending didn't happen.
12: Well,
17: if that makes sense.
12: And I would say like the euphoric ending didn't happen.
17: Right.
12: Like there were plenty of great, great moments.
17: Mm-hmm.
12: And it still is an incredible story, but yes, just the true peak of the euphoria.
17: Nick, the cherry on top, I would say.
12: Yeah, yeah, of a already well-built Sunday,
17: yeah.
12: If I must say. Nick, go ahead and cue this up. This is the intro Marcus created for today's Summer What If.
18: There goes Altest up into the crowd. He's absolutely out of his mind.
19: But I'm going to retire. This is not an easy decision.
20: It's Hayward pulling it down. At midcourt, launches the shot. Oh!
21: After the occurrence yesterday with Josh backing out.
22: Halliburton falls down. He looks hurt.
23: The Indiana Fever select Caitlin Clark.
24: What if I told you?
20: I'm going to try. It's Hayward pulling it down. Getting around. Zubac at midcourt launches the shot. Oh, it almost went in.
25: It's off the rim and it's over in Indy.
26: Oh. It banked off the glass. Two shots from Gordon Hayward, both just missed.
27: We just came up a bounce short.
24: Gordon Hayward's shot goes in.
12: You know, every time I hear the CBS replay and it's the pause, you hear the buzzer sound in the background, you hear the silence of a stadium that frankly was not silent anywhere near that Monday night. We talk about the NCAA tournament at times being too corporate-y. Mm-hmm. That was, you know, Hinkle Fieldhouse South inside of there. I still get chills just hearing that. And then obviously you hear the audio that played out. 61-59, Duke beating Butler in the shot that, hell, we had sports sciences, didn't we, on how close the Gordon Hayward shot went in there. So what if today, if Gordon Hayward had made that shot?
17: So, like, what do you remember about that time? Because it was like 2009-2010 season. Butler came out of nowhere and whatnot. Brad Stevens, the fresh face, 30-year-old coach, defensive-minded. They're holding teams just crazy low points, even for college basketball. I just remember all that going on, and it just seemed like they were like the little engine that could team. Where it was like they were knocking off major teams and everything like that. And like, what's happening here? What's going on in our backyard?
12: Yeah, that was peak college for me. I am the same age as the Hayward NORAD class 2008 high school grad. So I was home that weekend, and it was Easter weekend, if I remember correctly. We watched, shout out to Pete Mattingly, a great high school friend of mine. We watched the Saturday night Michigan State game. They beat Draymond Green in Michigan State Saturday night on Butler's campus. We watched it from Pete's dorm. Pete was a football player at Butler there. Was fortunate to get a ticket through a buddy for Saturday or for Monday night. So sat up in section 430 something or other. And I that's one of the environments I will never forget. Just how much that place was 90-10 Butler. And, you know, throughout it, beating Syracuse and Kansas State in rounds, you know, the Sweet 16 and the Elite Eight. And just the nature of that game where Duke was in somewhat control, but Butler always hung in there.
17: Yeah.
12: Always hung in there. And as much as that shot gets talked about, and we will talk about it, of course, I know Gordon Hayward says this almost endlessly whenever he talks about this game. It was the baseline jumper that he had with about 12 seconds to go. That is truly the one, or actually less than 12 seconds ago. I think they inbounded it with like 12 seconds ago. That's the one that he truly thinks about.
17: Yeah. He said that one haunts him to this day because he's like, that was it right there.
12: That was the shot. They inbounded from under their own basket. They're down one. They get into Hayward's hands. He gets into a shot that, you know, to a lot of people doesn't look like necessarily a great, great shot, but Hayward hit that a lot. And I found it wild. I think I said this to you last night. There's a clip of Hayward in the NBA with the Utah Jazz facing the Boston Celtics with Brad Stevens and hitting that exact fadeaway little baseline jumper to beat the Celtics in Boston. Yeah, Hayward tells the story. He then goes into Brad Stevens' office afterwards and is like, that was the shot against Duke.
17: Yeah, and he said he would have much rather had that one than the one against the Celtics, which I thought was funny. But it's true because it was unbelievable. And he also said in another video when I was watching, when I was piecing it together, he said that shot would have gone in and should have gone in, but he put a little more arc on it because Zubac or whoever on Duke was 7'4", and so he had to put a little bit more back on it.
12: On the fadeaway.
17: And that's why it clanked.
12: Yeah, and again, Shelvin Mack will join us coming up at 9 o'clock today, so looking forward to chat with him and just, I mean, how special both of those runs were, which we can get into as well. Obviously, they had a run after that. But to me, the what if is more of, if that shot goes in, I think it's the greatest story in sports, period.
17: Yeah.
12: Like, period.
17: They'd be the greatest underdog of all time. Alex, in the chat said Lucas Oil would have fallen to the ground because of the crowd erupting.
12: And to me, Mark, it's three-pronged. It's the story. And again, the Cinderella nature to Butler. Anybody that's been in the West Gym oh my gosh, here's Butler. Like, these dudes are like going to, you know, whatever, Easter Mass in their own city on Sunday. And the next thing you know, here they are playing for a national championship that next day. It's the story plus the shot plus the stage. Like, all three of those are present if that shot goes in. And the fact that Hayward had hit a game winner in the Indiana High School State Finals, that adds to it. You know, when you think about like iconic sporting plays, and feel free to chime in, David Tyree's catch.
17: Mm-hmm.
12: It's not the last play of the game.
17: No, but it's one everybody remembers.
12: Right. LeBron's block in the NBA Finals. Again, huge play, great play, but it's not the final play of the game. Everybody knows the Tiger Woods chip in at the Masters with the Nike logo. You know, the ball's hanging on the lip. Well, yeah, that was the 16th hole.
17: Yeah.
12: Tiger actually bogeyed 17 and 18 and had to go in the playoff to win. So, like, that shot literally would have ended the game, the national championship. You win the national, you're down. That's to take the lead. So to me, it's the story, it's the shot, and then the location and the venue. Because in Super Bowls and national championships, you usually don't get the backyard feel to it all. So
17: I think it's also the fact that they're playing the hated Duke Blue Devils. So yeah, that would have been the other thing where
12: the nation was a hateable Duke team. Shire, Singler, Zubek.
17: New
12: Coach K. Yeah, I mean, seeing Coach K. Coach K bothers me.
17: He mentioned it. I think we'll play it a little bit. He mentioned how they purposely missed that free throw that would have put them up three.
12: I had forgotten that.
17: And so they purposely missed it to make them have to go the length of court because they had no timeouts. And Coach K said, yeah, if he would have made it, I would have been killed.
12: That's kind of wild when you think back on that. So again, 60-59, Hayward misses the baseline jumper that he thinks about more than any other shot. Shelvin Mack fouls Brian Zubek. Zubek goes to the line. He makes the first to take a two-point lead. And what? How much time is left? 3 seconds? Something like that?
17: Yeah, three something.
12: And he purposely misses, Coach K tells him to purposely miss the next one. So instead of being up three, Coach K said he was nervous about defending Butler had no timeouts, by the way. Mm-hmm. Defending a set play. I mean, as set as you can have it. I mean, Butler would still be going length of the floor. And again, it's not like Brad Stevens could draw something up there.
17: Right.
12: They ran the risk of, letting them get the rebound down two and have a play that, was drawn up in the sand, if you will. And again, it worked out great. The Matt Howard pick on Singler is obviously one that gets talked about a lot. But that is just wild
17: to think about, too, because it's like you could have gone up three. And even if he made a miraculous shot, you're tied. So you're still going to overtime, but you took the risk of potentially losing the game just because you wanted them to try to run the length of the floor. But I'm like, they still would have probably had to do that even if you would have made it three points.
12: Maybe we can get into this as we move along today. Again, the what if today, if Gordon Hayward hits that shot, what does that do to Butler as an institution? Gordon Hayward goes pro, right? After that first year.
17: Mm-hmm.
12: Does Shelvin Mack go pro? I mean, Shelvin Mack, an 8-year NBA career. We sometimes gloss over that. I know Shelvin Mack wasn't some lottery pick like Hayward was, but, a thought I had last night and kind of thinking back on it, Mark, was, does Brad Stevens stay for three more years? He stayed for three more after this. They obviously get to the national championship game the next year, and then he still stays for two more. So, maybe the Celtics job was the only real job he was going to leave, Butler for. But that's a thought I've had of if he wins it all, is he giving Butler three more years? And then what does that do to Butler necessarily? Mm-hmm. That thought was in my head. But I'm a firm believer that had the shot gone in, it's the greatest moment in sports just because you don't get the stage matching the shot. Like Braylon Mullen's shot was incredible, right?
17: Mm-hmm.
12: Incredible. It's the Elite Eight. It's not the national championship.
17: Right. In your backyard.
12: Right. And again, there are levels to all of this. Like, all of these are
17: Brownsburg native.
12: Are great moments and great shots and, et cetera, God. Et cetera, sports history. But, if you're truly calling it the great, it would be like your Cubs in 2016 hitting a walk-off in Game 7 and that game being in Wrigley.
17: Yeah.
12: That, I think, is that would obviously be the top moment, to be very clear. But, that's, to me, a comparable moment.
17: Mm-hmm.
12: You had great drama in that Game 7 game.
17: Yeah.
12: Great drama. But that's what it would be like.
17: Or, hell, we talked about it all morning. The Knicks winning at MSG, Game 6. Jalen Brunson having that performance in Game 6 in Madison Square Garden.
12: Well, and I would stretch it a little further. Game 7?
17: Sure.
12: It would have to be Game 7, mm-hmm. and you would almost need the Ananobi type of tipping. That, to me, is what this is. Because that shot literally is miss or make. It's not a tie game. It is literally, you miss, Duke wins.
17: Mm-hmm.
12: You make, you win.
17: You're a legend.
12: Right. Well, I'd argue that, he's still a legend. The story is still legendary, but just, again, kind of levels to it. So Shelvin Mack join us coming up at 9. Greg Rakestraw here on the other side.
17: He has some thoughts on it, too. I'm sure he recalls it.
12: Certainly he does. So he'll join us coming up 8 o'clock hour. We'll continue to sprinkle in the news items of the day. Fever back in action tonight. That's Gainbridge Fieldhouse. Quality opponent. Atlanta Dream in the building. just a 1.5-point favorite. We'll see if Caitlin Clark debuts the new Caitlin Ones tonight that were, I guess, not officially released to the public, but did make the public debut, if you will, in terms of we know it's out there October 1st when those will officially go on sale. So we got a lot to get to here in the 8 o'clock hour. We are under a fog delay at the U.S. Open at Shinnecock Hills, much to my sustain. We have that here on this Thursday morning. Thanks for spending it with us. 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
2: 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And he is unstoppable. Like, was. He is. He will be unstoppable for decades, for as long as he wants to keep playing in the NBA. They didn't feed him. Like, down low. I mean, there was no stopping him.
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28: Tuesday Inquiring Company, keep in mind, fun begins at 10. 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
12: I'll continue our What If series coming up. Shelvin Mack going to join us at 9 o'clock. What if the Gordon Hayward shot goes in? We'll do that upcoming here in a little bit. This is actually our final show of the week. James will be back on Monday. So Greg Straw, usually Fridays at 8. So it'll be a Thursday at 8 with Greg Straw. And I do want to start here with Rake. And, you know, Mark, I think you know this full well. I consult Greg Straw on a whole lot. I mean, he is an ear of mine. I value his opinion wholeheartedly. So I'm going to start here. Greg, I've had a back and forth in the last 24 hours with the Tooth Fairy. Very receptive to good conversation here. And we could be nearing, it looks like, the first tooth exiting the mouth of one Rosie Bow here in the next couple of days or so. And I'm curious, in your history with the Tooth Fairy, what do you remember about the first tooth and a potential financial reward for that?
14: You know, inflation is a mother. I think what you can do is you can start out at like $5, $10, or $20 for the first one, and then say that subsequent, you know, teeth are just like $1 or $2. So pay big up front and then reduce the transaction as you go along.
17: This is what I said, Rake, and I was scolded immediately.
12: Interesting. Well, just to be clear on the values there, and thank you for sharing with the Tooth Fairy, and you talked about back in the day. Mark went Andrew Jackson, it sounds like.
17: Tooth Fairy did.
12: In his conversations with the Tooth Fairy, it ended up being an Andrew Jackson.
14: Listen, I'm just trying to wrap my head around the fact that the Dykedons are going someplace, and it's not Disney. Because the best way to listen to the show is have producer Nick call you early and put you to the board, so I could hear the conversation during the break. And I heard Mark say he was leaving for someplace that was not Orlando, Florida.
17: I know.
14: Scarred and jarred by that, frankly.
17: New Buffalo, Michigan.
12: Now, you have, I believe, a vacation on the horizon, correct? A well-deserved vacation on the horizon.
14: I was getting ready to say, Mark, how long are you going to be in New Buffalo, buddy?
17: We are just going up until Saturday, and then you go see my dad on Father's Day on Sunday.
14: I was going to say, because I'm going to be in Union Pier, the next town up, as of Sunday afternoon. So that is like the Rakestraw vacation hideaway. And so I am officially on vacation at the end of Soccer Saturday coming up here in a couple of days. So beautiful Southwest Michigan, here we come.
17: We'll be two ships passing in the night, basically.
14: That's right.
12: Well, I love that. And I believe you're going to be in Mark's neck of the woods here coming up. Is that today, tomorrow? You're going to be out there at the Buffalo Wild Wings in Brownsburg?
14: I am Brownsburging it as of later this afternoon. So we have two different stops on the Soccer Shootout World Tour, trying to get fans World Cup tickets. We have two down, three to go. Tonight, Buffalo Wild Wings in Brownsburg at 5:30. Tomorrow afternoon, we will be at, I think, what is more known as the St. Joe Brewery, but these days is the Chatham Event Center, and that will be downtown, and I will be hanging out there for the first half of the afternoon, leading into USA and Australia at 3. The Indy 11 will be there as part of their watch party as well. So just, again, it's a holiday for most. Don't plan on doing squat tomorrow. Just come hang out with us downtown if you can't make it to Brownsburg. Or, frankly, just do both. Just hang with me for the next couple of days. You'll be better off for it.
17: Well, Rick, I do want to get some World Cup talk from you, but since you mentioned it, Indy 11, we had tickets to the game yesterday. It got postponed. Did we have any makeup date decided yet for that game yet?
14: No, and frankly, that was a first. We have never lost a home date due to weather in our 13-year history, but the forecast was ominous. Obviously, we got lucky, I think largely in the Indianapolis metro area, and there probably would have been some dry time to play some of that game. I don't think we would have gotten all of that game in, and so, you know, we were kind of proactive with it, and about 4:45 bagged the game yesterday, which I thought was the right decision. Both teams are off next weekend. However, the league basically schedules all teams with at least one weekend off, in part because there's an odd number of teams in the league. What they do is kind of like what the NFL does in terms of, like, there's no activities during the bye week. Like, you have to have 7 days out of your training camp, or out of your training center to give guys a break. And then so that's next week for us. So our guys are kind of scattered, so we can't play next weekend. So that is probably going to be, I'm thinking, maybe even like mid-October before we make up that game, but no official date has been announced just yet.
17: Interesting.
12: Again, Greg Rakestraw with the Sear Payless Liquors Hotline, and he's got a little bit of that USA action coming up. So you mentioned Buffalo Wild Wings in Brownsburg, 3:00 on Friday. All of a sudden, Rake, this is for the top of the group. Is Australia maybe a little bit better than we originally thought?
14: Perhaps, but again, from a FIFA World Ranking standpoint, we're the best team in the group. Both Turkey and Australia are both kind of mid-20s. Paraguay checked in kind of like 42nd, I wanted to say, in the FIFA World Ranking. So we should have known they were going to be one of the better teams in the group. Obviously, had a really good result against Turkey, 2-0 to beat them last week. So, yes, this is going to have some significant implications. The expectation has always been for the U.S. to get out of the group. Now the new goal is to win the group, which sets you up for the best possible matchup once you get out of the round of 32. I think the U.S. can play well and not come close to matching 4-1. Just get the result, get the 3 points, and ensure the fact that you're moving on to round number two.
17: Outside the United States in Australia, what has been your thoughts on the World Cup in general? The other night we had the Stars playing like Stars with Messi, Mbappe, and Haaland. What are your overall thoughts for the first round of group play?
14: Yeah, the cream has risen to the top. I thought England looked phenomenal because Croatia's probably the second best team in their group, and obviously got four in yesterday's game, being one of the last teams to, you know, to kind of make it through, in terms of making their debut. But Germany put up 7 against Curacao. It's probably one of the lesser teams in the group. I'm not sure there's been any major surprises other than Cabo Verde, you know, drawing Spain, and Spain looking average. Portugal looked average, but I'm not sure really how good we thought they were going to be, you know, kind of going into the group. But France, Norway, Argentina, and their stars looking the part. I mean, France kind of really didn't turn to the half number two and still put up 3 against Senegal. Those teams looked as good as advertised, and especially France and Argentina, they might be the two best teams in the entire tournament.
12: Rake, Victory Field for you tomorrow?
14: That is correct. So I got a busy day tomorrow. I've got a U.S. World Cup match at 3, and I've got a 4:30 first pitch for the 3A championship game between Garen Catholic and Andrean, followed by Calton Northeast Dubois. And the 2A and 4A games will take place coming up on Saturday. Both are 4:30 doubleheaders. The storylines in my two games are pretty compelling. You've got Andrean, which them being there is not a surprise. It's expected. You know, Dave Pischer is approaching now 1,200 wins as the head coach at Andrean. But Andrean's high school suffered significant tornado damage last Thursday up in the region. And so, for example, they've been practicing where the South Shore Railcats play in Gary because their field's torn up, and you know, they're facing some pretty tough decisions as to, hey, where are we holding classes in August? Do we have to delay the start of school? And so baseball provides kind of a welcome distraction for that. Garen Catholic is playing in the baseball state final for the first time. Their head coach is Dave Schrag, who some fans might know has an extensive coaching background in college.
9: Indeed.
14: He's a 35-year Division I head coach, coached at Butler, Notre Dame, and Evansville. He's now in his second year as a high school coach, and he leads his team for the state championship game. Counts is back in the 1A championship game from last year. They've got several talented players. They've got a young man named Billy Miller. That's their ace pitcher, who is a sophomore, was their starter in the game last year as a freshman, and Billy throws low 90s. He's a sophomore. This is the kid we're going to be talking about for the next couple of years. Northeast Dubois, it's their first appearance in a boys' state final in any sport. That's the same county as Jasper and Southridge, who have made coming to Victory Field a regular thing. And so for the Jeeps, one of the great nicknames in Indiana high school sports, to make it for their first time is really a cool story as well. So I've got what I think is a couple of good games and storylines I can kind of sink my teeth into tomorrow night's broadcast.
12: Oh, Rake, speaking of Southridge, I saw last night Colson Montgomery just hit his 40th homer in his major league career with the White Sox, of course. He is the sixth fastest player ever in the history of Major League Baseball to get to 40 homers.
14: Not too bad, huh? Not too bad
12: at all. Not too bad at all.
14: And obviously, Colson was a guy that, you know, he was a superstar athlete for the time. He was a freshman. I'm happy for him for many reasons. But if you remember, you know, in the minors, he wasn't exactly, he was progressing, but he wasn't kind of lighting the world on fire. And they actually, before he got called up early, I want to say, I guess, last year, you know, they had kind of sent him back from Charlotte to extended spring training to kind of work on his swing. And obviously there, something clicked, because he has been on an absolute tear ever since that happened, when he was briefly back in Charlotte in AAA, and now basically for nearly a full calendar year at the major league level.
17: Rake, last one before we get you out of here. Our second What If segment has been on the what if Gordon Hayward's shot went in against Duke. What do you recall from that time period, and were you at that event? If so, kind of recall those memories back then.
14: I had been assigned to the women's Final Four that year, so I watched the semifinal game from San Antonio with some friends of mine that were Butler grads who were also working the women's Final Four, so that was beyond weird. I liked to watch the game from home in terms of Monday night, like my entire neighborhood got tickets and went down to Lucas Oil. I liked to kind of kick back and watch. Because Butler made the national championship game the next year, and Brad Stevens stayed as the head coach for three more seasons after that point, I'm not sure there would have been that big of a difference. You know what I mean? I mean, Butler, and there's this great book that my friend Graham Honaker wrote called The Cinderella Strategy, and it's basically how Butler as a university extended their 15 minutes of fame, and now we're entering Butler's, 14th year in the Big East is about to happen, and we all miss the fact that Butler has not been an NCAA tournament team, you know, for a number of years now, and there's a lot of folks that will tell you or talk about, well, this should go back to being in a smaller conference. Ain't going to happen. There's too much money involved. It is not happening on that front. But because of what Butler was able to do to make the national championship game the next year and go from the Horizon League to the A-10 to the Big East, if Gordon Hayward's shot goes down, we say, hey, that's maybe the greatest championship moment in the history of sport. But is the Butler University athletic program that all that different now from what it was 16 years ago then? I'm not sure that's the case, fellas.
12: One question I had, Rake, was would Stevens have left earlier? And I questioned if he would have, because it seemed like, you know, the Celtics job was just truly unique. And it's not like he was looking to go to the NBA. But does he sit there and say, wow, I just won a national championship of Butler? I believe he stayed for three full seasons.
14: Correct.
12: After that national championship appearance here, I should say the first one. So that would be my question. You know, there's probably like, does Shelvin Mack go pro? I mean, therefore, does the second run happen? You know, it's not like Shelvin was a lottery pick. He did have an 8-year career in the NBA. So those are just kind of a couple of things that popped into my head a little bit. Because to your point, university-wise, obviously they reaped major, major benefits, admissions, all of that, and honestly, probably still reaping it to this day, just a presence in the Big East.
14: Correct. Now, like I said, folks, the best way to listen to the show is to call this program and producer put you on hold so I can hear the off-air conversation, because the best part of the broadcast makes the air. Should I reveal to people what you're talking about for future what-if segments on this program?
15: Well, maybe one that interests you. I don't know if we want to empty the entire Mark Dykton list here, but do you have any that maybe we should hit on?
14: Well, again, you're looking at this. You're looking at this the wrong way. Much like I talked about with James last week about, hey, take what is a detriment, aka your golf swing, and turn it into something advantageous. I'd like to actually hold this as leverage over you guys. Kevin, how many golf outings for me would you like to play in for the rest of the summer so I don't completely reveal the list on morning radio?
15: Well, I you know, usually I dabble in about two or three each summer.
14: Okay, got it. All right. July 13th, July 24th, go ahead and clear your calendar. July 27th, if you can, those would be great. I'll get you dates and tee times. I'll pay for your round. You just gotta, you know, lift my group to a you know, championship if you possibly can.
15: He is Greg Rakestraw. He's off to a little Michigan action, right? Him and Mark Dykton, ships passing in the night, and he'll be at the Buffalo Wild Wings coming up in Brownsburg. Little World Cup giveaway action. Rake, enjoy the baseball tomorrow, and most importantly, enjoy the vacation.
14: Thanks, fellas. Talk soon.
15: Greg Rakestraw right there. Pay Less Liquors Hotline.
17: He's giving you free rounds of golf. You better take him up on that.
15: I feel bad. We haven't been able to make it work. I'm trying to think of, it might be the Indiana High School Basketball Hall of Fame outing. We've tried to make work here the past couple of years there. I was going to ask him what he thought James Wood would shoot at Shinnecock Hills.
17: Boy, I don't, he might be on hole one through the twilight zone. They'd be calling him in like, come on, sir. Round's over. He's like, he's putting down the entire fairway.
15: The sun's setting. Yeah, I think at one point he'd probably just have to turn to putter, just full swings of the putter, right?
17: Yeah.
15: Get that straight face club and whack it down the fairway.
17: You just need to have every golfer try to take a shot for him because, yeah, I don't think he's making it very long.
15: By the way, I was looking up our World Cup draft earlier.
17: Uh-huh. I need to look at those. I haven't updated it.
15: The update on that. Why the hell did we let you pick Panama?
17: What do you mean?
15: Like Panama's good. I feel like that was shady by you.
17: No, you asked for...
15: Were they really one of the worst odds?
17: You looked right at it and you said that was true because I think someone questioned it and he said, no, Mark is a man of integrity. I don't know if those are exactly your words there, the words I'm using that you used. But you looked at it and I believe I ceded the first two picks to you and James. So how you went about it was totally up to you.
15: So you and I poorly, both have that's on you. Two teams that have won their opening match. France and Germany for you. I have Argentina and England.
17: Mm-hmm.
15: For the most part, we're pretty even. I think you have maybe one more tie than I have a loss, but you and I are kind of even. James right now, his five teams, he hasn't won a match.
17: I was going to say.
15: Because he picked Spain with his first pick.
17: Yep.
15: And that was a tie.
17: Did he have Haiti or did you?
15: I had Haiti. He had Jordan. Jordan lost.
17: That's right.
15: So he has Spain who tied, Portugal who tied, Morocco who tied. Did Uruguay win or tie?
17: Uruguay, I think, tied. I'd have to look back.
15: He's got all ties and a loss. Colombia.
17: Uruguay tied 1-1 with Saudi Arabia.
15: There you go. So right now, James pulling up the rear here after.
17: Yeah.
15: Our opening round of games, and we'll get into the second round of games here in the group stage coming up today. Canada,
17: he might
15: Mexico.
17: Like that idea of 900 points now for the winner because he might actually have a shot in hell now.
15: Canada and Mexico both playing today, not each other. Again, the United States tomorrow. I still have not seen Christian Pulisic.
17: Pulisic, yeah.
15: Gosh, I'm always nervous saying that last name. If he's going to play or not.
17: Mm-hmm.
15: I mean, there's part of me that's like, if this is a serious calf injury. If three teams get out of the group, don't you rest them?
17: Maybe, but Australia, you know.
15: I know.
17: You can kind of cement it. Maybe you could.
15: Yeah.
17: And you don't have to play him the full time either. Like what Portugal
15: point.
17: Was doing with Ronaldo. You can always sub him out if
15: good
17: he's showing point. Any signs.
15: Yeah.
17: Put him on the Ronaldo plan where he kind of just lightly jogs around for a little bit. Just have the threat out there.
15: Boy, I'll tell you what. If Ronaldo's lightly jogging, Messi looks like my mom walking around the neighborhood. I mean, it's a light walk.
17: Yeah. Messi's putting work in, though. He's getting balls in the back of the net.
15: As soon as that ball pops up around the box, that man is rifling it home.
17: Oh,
15: he looks like he can't move half the other time, and then all of a sudden the ball finds him and he's healed.
17: That's all you need. The golden balls of Lionel Messi.
15: Uh, let, Wow, there's a lot of ways you go with that one. I think I'm afraid we might have some kids in the car with that.
17: No, that's a soccer term.
15: Let's go. I'll take your word for it. Let's go ahead to the morning checkdown. Jeez.
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17: All right, lock in. Bet 365. 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
3: Game for two thoughts. That was the Kelsey Mitchell night when she had that huge third quarter there, eclipsed of 5,000 career points there. A big night for her. Low scoring game a couple weeks ago. So again, Fever a slight favorite for tonight. We mentioned the World Cup yesterday. Boy, England Croatia was a game.
4: That was a fun one. Yeah, that was the one I had circled for the day. That one delivered. Over was 2.5 goals. That hit relatively quickly in the first half. So that was very good to see England getting the 4-2 win. I don't like the stutter step for penalty kicks, though. Harry Kane did that yesterday. Not a fan. I think it's already a very big difficulty for the goalie to begin with. You can't be stuttering and then shooting. I feel like you have to one full motion.
3: Are you with JMV? You want penalty kicks to be further back?
4: They could be. They should be further back, quite honestly. Cause, I mean, those are like howitzers coming at the goalie. And then the net is humongous. It's like a hockey net or anything like that. It's massive. So that the goalie's already at a severe disadvantage, and he already blocked it, but they said, well, you're off the line, so now we're going to re-kick. I mean, Harry Kane was going to take it to the house at that point. So, not a fan of the stutter step, though.
3: 3 o'clock.
4: That's dirty pool.
3: 3 o'clock from tomorrow in Seattle, the U.S. is a slight favorite over Australia for their second match in their group. Major League Baseball yesterday, the Cubs held on. They got a win. A lot of NL Central teams lost. White Sox lost to the Yankees. Indianapolis Indians still on the road. 6-5 losers to Iowa. Let's see, the WNBA is bumping up to a 50-game schedule.
4: Yeah, I saw that.
3: They've had kind of a steady increase over the years. 44, I believe, right now. My only thought, and I'd say this for every sport to be clear, IndyCar said this many times, that 50-game schedule, I think you need to bump up the start earlier in the calendar. Mm-hmm. You do not want to be competing against the NFL.
4: Nope.
3: Not at all. And right now, the WNBA, their regular season bleeds into September, and their playoffs are well into October.
4: Yeah.
3: I mean, 3 months against the NFL, if you stretch it further, you need to start. I mean, they have opening day, what, like May 10th?
4: But how is that going to work with the college recruits from the draft and everything, though? That's the problem.
5: Yeah. Because that's already a really, really tight squeeze.
6: I know, yeah.
4: Like, we were talking about Caitlin Clark's issue last year, and all, like, you can't bump it up any further. Because the college kids coming in from the draft, they're already
3: figure it out. The college kids can come in 2 weeks into the season.
4: Okay.
3: You can't go up against the NFL.
4: Well, you're going to have to.
3: That's sport hell.
4: Well, I think they're taking a risk, but I also think they have no wiggle room. Just the nature of when the season starts, you can't bump it up any further because then you're competing with the kids that are potentially in the draft in March Madness.
3: I probably should acknowledge you're also sharing NBA arenas with a lot of these, you know, teams as well. So, you know, if you bump it too much in the NBA regular season, obviously you have scheduling issues potentially on that end. So
4: I feel like 50 games is a sweet spot, though, where, like, I don't think you can go much deeper than that. 50 might be the cutoff.
3: Yeah. I'm fine with 50. I'm just like, I think you're playing with fire. The deeper. Remember how many times, like, you'd have a WNBA Fever game opposite a Colts game? It's like, yeah you just,
4: get used to more of those.
3: College World Series is set. That would be the final series. It'll be North Carolina against Oklahoma. Has Coach Belichick been at a game or two?
4: I'd like to check out a game if I can get to it. Jordan, you want to go to a game? Can we turn off Love Island for 5 minutes? Can we go to a game?
3: Netflix and chill with Jordan?
4: I got the itch. I need to go to a game. Not the kind of itch they have on Love Island.
6: Yeah, gosh. I should have just interrupted you so you didn't go any further, but I do like your Belichick.
3: U.S. Open is in a fog delay. That pisses me off. I had all these bets on these guys in the morning wave, and now all of a sudden, by the time I go out on the golf course, it's going to be windy.
4: Be high noon by the time they get out there at this rate.
3: Unbelievable. The parade in New York, and there's a lot of New York fans already lining
4: up.
3: Yeah,
4: 4 in the morning, I was checking Twitter to see what I missed overnight. The streets in New York were already packed. I'm like, good grief. There's like a Jalen Brunson lookalike contest happening. There's a lot going on. New York, I mean, the city that never sleeps. That's the case today, because they are loud and proud, and they are out and about at like 4 a.m.
3: Let's get a weather update from Jim O'Brien. Again, last night, obviously, we saw a lot, certainly thinking about people down Morgan, Monroe, Bartholomew counties. I was getting a lot of weather updates from just my IU alerts in Monroe County, of course. It sounds like some power outages.

0: branches down, not maybe as serious as we thought, thankfully, especially here in central Indiana. But let's get a weather update from Jim O'Brien.
1: Sunshine will give way to increasing clouds later on today. A mainly dry day. Can't rule out a spot shower and a high at 76. Tonight, some clearing, a quiet night with a low down to 58. I'm Fox 59 meteorologist Jim O'Brien for The Fan.
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14: From our angle, that ball looked like it was going in.
15: If it goes in, I'm going to be killed.
16: It was pretty damn close.
17: Man, it was right there. I missed the shot, so that's what happened.
18: We just came up a bounce short.
15: If it goes in, it'll go down as the greatest shot in the history of basketball.
19: The shot goes in, and you're asking me where Butler would rank in terms of all-time underdog teams. Everybody else has to be the judge of that, because to us, we were supposed to win.
0: Such a Brad Stevens quote.
13: I know.
0: Right there. Our what if today is Gordon Hayward's shot going in. It was funny. I watched an interview with Stevens where he mentioned that, you know, people had wanted him at your open practice at Lucas Oil to literally do the Hoosier scene, get out the tape measure, do all of that. And I was even surprised Stevens did this. Stevens said he actually told his team that. And he goes, there are, you know, people out there that want us to do that. And he made it very clear. We will not be doing that. And I think the team wholeheartedly agree with them. And the one thing to point out about that Butler team, you know, they were a 5 seed. Yes, it's a Cinderella in resource nature, but that was a team that had won, I think, 28 games going to the tournament. Their 4 losses, I believe 3 of them were to ranked teams, all of them away from home. They had beaten some quality teams throughout that year, undefeated in the Horizon League. So it's not like they were playing in Dayton in the play-in game and got hot.
20: Right. It was interesting how good they're, like, going back and, like, when we're researching this topic, just how wild their defense was, because they were holding teams to, like, like scores that you wouldn't think were happening in like, maybe, like, the 40s and something like that, where it was, like, 49 to 52 and all these other, these very low-scoring games. So I remember holding teams left and right to, like, low numbers.
0: I mean, the national title was 61-59. I feel like the final 4 game against Michigan State was even lower scoring. I remember Draymond had a shot at the end. I think it was Draymond. Gordon Hayward was guarding him that could have forced it into overtime there. You know, this...
20: The Michigan State was 52-50.
0: 52-50, that was the semifinal game?
20: Yeah. Their high point of game, of scoring in that year for the NCAA tournament was the opener against UTEP, where they scored 77 points. They never got higher than 63 the rest of the tournament.
0: We got this from Blaine. He goes, KB, I was a junior in high school. My Christmas present that year was to go to the game. Lots of Indiana kids I watched growing up, Zach Hahn, Matt Howard. It was the proverbial Milan in the national stage. We sat lower level in the corner of the Butler basket. I've never in my life felt the negative pressure of 70,000 people in one building collectively inhale simultaneously. The rotation of the earth slowed. It felt transcendent. The place was ready to explode. I believe you said this. He goes, you're absolutely right. Lucas Oil's roof would have blown off. It would have taken the National Guard to keep the stadium off the floor. Yeah, I've been fortunate to go. I went to the Super Bowl here. I went to the College Football National Championship game when it was here. You just don't get in those championship settings on neutral floors like the home feel.
20: Mm-hmm.
0: But you got it that night in there. I mean, it was truly a 90-10 type of atmosphere in that building, which, you know, usually Duke travels very, very well, but they were definitely the underdog in crowd on that Monday night.
20: I think even viewing wise, if you weren't in the building, that would have been the same thought and range, because I feel like just everyone hates Duke. They want a reason to hate Duke. And when you have this plucky underdog story like Butler, like, come on, pull off the miracle. I mean, I was going through countless videos and people were just like, yeah, we're pulling for Butler to take down Duke and Coach K, his swarmy attitude.
0: I do think one of the craziest parts of the Butler story is just the fact that then they did it the next year.
20: Yeah.
0: Without Gordon Hayward.
20: Nope.
0: As the 8 seed. And that next
20: people
0: year.
20: People think that they were severely, like, underranked that year, underseeded, which I agree. I mean, that
0: look at their run, right?
20: I know.
0: But that year had some, and again, Shelvin Mack's going to join us here coming up in 25 minutes to talk more about this, but, you know, they easily could have lost to Old Dominion in the first game. The Pittsburgh ending as the 1 seed was just a wild game. I remember Shelvin Mack went off. I think it was against Florida, maybe in the Elite Eight there. Then they beat VCU. Remember, that was kind of the upstart VCU team in the first semifinal game of that national championship. But, you know, as far as the shot is concerned, I don't think I'm living in a local
1: you know, hey, we emphasize and we inflate our stories more. I truly think when you think about the story, the shot, and the location includes, to me, the stage, national championship, game seven, Super Bowl, you know, literally, you win or lose, you get crowned the champion. To me, had it gone in, it'd be the greatest moment in sports. Like, you know, Miracle on Ice, obviously, is incredible upset. But, like, even then, that was the semifinal round. It's just very, very rare to get, like, the game seven final second moment.
20: Hell, people still talk about the watch shot around here. Can you imagine if, like, the Hayward hammer would have gone down?
1: The Hayward hammer! Look at that, Mark Dighton. Boy.
20: Right off the cuff, too.
1: I feel like that's probably why you're banned on Twitter.
20: Probably. I'm back on Twitter. But no, I just... Going back on that, and then just the fact that Hayward mentions multiple times, which I think we'll mention in the next, when we have Shelvin Mack on, just the fadeaway shot was the one that will haunt him to this day. Because he said, you know, I can handle missing from half court. That fadeaway should have gone.
1: Yeah, he talks about that baseline a lot. And again, like, what would it have done to Butler as an institution, basketball program? I know we talked about this with Greg Rakestraw a few minutes ago. You know, I am curious, like, would Brad Stevens have then stayed for three more years? Mm-hmm. Part of me thinks he might have, because it seems like with Brad, it was just the unique nature to the Celtics job.
20: Yeah, that's, I mean, what, if the Kings are calling you, you're probably not taking that job.
1: Like, he was not just dying to go to the NBA for anything. Mm-hmm. It was more of the Celtics and the history of that job. You know, as far as Butler progressing up to the Big East level, I mean, that makes sense from an enrollment standpoint and all of that. Like, would they have all of a sudden become a Big Ten institution? I mean, no. So I don't, you know, what would have changed to me? Again, the story would be the greatest moment in sports history, period. Mm-hmm. That to me. And then probably the next question I would go to was, does Steven stay? And then, you know, in the NIL era, first off, Shelvin Mack probably would have been more inclined to stay in college. But Shelvin Mack did stay for that second run. But would he have gone pro? You know, would he have looked at it as, hey, I mean, I just achieved everything that I need to. Mm-hmm. You know, I'm thought of pretty highly. He had an 8-year NBA career. He was obviously nowhere near the lottery pick that Hayward was, but those would probably be some of my questions about, like, what would be different for Butler nowadays.
20: Yeah, I mean, I think, like you said, if it goes in, it's the greatest underdog story, greatest shot in sports history. You would have seen that highlight year. It would have been an annual tradition of leading into March Madness. That's the shot that, you know, leads you into Jim Nance or something like that. As far as, like, immediate future, does Brad Stevens still get the Celtics job and everything like that? Yes, most likely and everything, but does he stick around a little bit longer? Possibly. But I just think there's a lot of interesting things as far as, like, I don't recall, and maybe you were there, so maybe you have a little better idea, but I don't recall that team having, like if it was IU or if it was Purdue, there would obviously be some detractors in state. I don't recall Butler having detractors. Like, I think everyone kind of came together as far as, like, this is a team we can get behind.
1: Sure.
20: Even if we're an IU fan, a Purdue fan, a Ball State fan, wherever it may be, you're like, these are our guys in the back of our
1: neighborhood. Well, and again, you had a lot of, I mean, hell, they're
20: I think it was a good, like, unifying thing. It would have unified the city for a season or something like that, maybe, but I think it would have just been a very cool.
1: The coaching staff, a bunch of Indiana dudes.
20: Yeah.
1: The, you know, the team had so many.
20: Shrewsbury was on there.
1: Indiana guys. Yeah. I mean, all of that, I think, would have, you know, checked out there. So Shelvin Mack going to join us coming up at 20 or in 20 minutes, I should say. We will get to our Colts question of the day on the other side. I do want to get Mark's thoughts. We haven't really had him kind of expand, and I say this in all seriousness, on if the Bears indeed do move to Hammond. Maybe we can do that coming up here in the 9 o'clock hour. I'm still seeing a fog delay on this television here at the U.S. Open. I mean, what the look at that picture right there, Mark Dighton. Tell me why we are not playing golf.
20: No. That didn't look too shabby. I've played in worse than that.
1: You could see the ball. Hit it under the fog. Unbelievable.
20: It's not like you're in, like, London or something and it's, like, blocking you out completely. I mean, they're showing wide shots and you can see pretty much everything.
1: Pathetic that we're in a delay for now over an hour.
20: I need Tommy Fleetwood at the top of the leaderboard. Let's get him out there.
1: God, amen to that. You and I both. Kevin Bell and Mark Dighton, Nick Rotocap here on a Thursday. Thanks for spending it with us.
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8: This is The Fan Morning Show with Kevin Bowen and James Boyd.
1: Well, in a day and age where we debate the Pacers getting in the luxury tax, we'll see how the next week or two unfolds in that regard and see how active the Pacers are here, as we're less than a week away from the NBA draft. Free agency going to start here in less than 2 weeks. We certainly have talked about the Jonathan Taylor contract situation. Will he get a third contract here upcoming from the Colts? Yeah, a lot of financial discussions we've had. Obviously, the NIL world in college sports is abundant. I was unaware until Mark informed me today that inflation has meant the Tooth Fairy sends the Dyketons an Andrew Jackson for the first tooth to exit a mouth.
20: I feel okay with that, because Rakestraw backed me up there and said inflation is a you know what, and he didn't pshaw my Andrew Jackson.
1: I believe he relayed 5, 10, or 20, just to be totally clear.
20: That's true.
1: There,
20: but he did say the first one is worth a little more, and the denominations go down from there, which I wholeheartedly agree with, and that has been the system the Tooth Fairy's adopted in the Dyketon household.
1: Several listeners have chimed in. Jeff, and I bring this up because it looks like Rosie Bowen could be getting a call from the Tooth Fairy here very, very soon for number one. Jeff, you're the parent. Don't give in to the Mark hype. You'll regret it for the rest of your parenthood.
20: I tell that to Ashley every day.
1: This from TC.
20: Don't give in to the hype.
1: Jeff is cheap. Mark is correct. You know, wide variety, and we're probably getting into like tax bracket questions here. This from Matt. Hey, KB, the Tooth Fairy in my neck of the woods always brings $2 bills.
20: Oh.
1: Where does the Tooth Fairy get those?
20: I don't know.
1: Just go to the local branch and...
20: My grandma, rest her soul, she always had $2 bills, and I was like, where do you get these from? She's like, you just have to ask the bank. I'm like, you have to ask the bank? Because no one's just handing you a $2 bill. Like, if you need $12 and something cents and change, no one's handing you a 10 and a 2. You always have to very specifically... Like, how is the $2 bill? Is that still in circulation, but the pennies aren't? How does that work? What's the $2 bill doing? I never...
1: Who is on the $2 bill?
20: I couldn't tell you.
1: Nick, you got our Colts question of the day?
9: That I do.
20: Yeah, bring that up after this. I'm looking up who's on the $2 bill.
9: So my question today, keeping in mind their recent playoff drought, as you guys have already mentioned, what is the bare minimum that the Colts need to do to avoid wholesale front office and or coaching changes after this season?
1: Oh, jeez, boy, Nick's just coming in here with the Haywood hammer.
20: By the way, Thomas Jefferson on the $2 bill. Thomas Jefferson got the $2 shaft.
1: Really?
20: Right there.
1: Let's work, T. Jeff. He's on the penny, too. Is that right? Or is that Lincoln?
20: That's Lincoln. What are you talking about?
1: It shows you how much I know my...
9: Well, I mean, pennies aren't really in circulation anymore, so you can kind of forgive that.
1: Yeah, thank you.
20: Every grocery store in town lets you know that when you walk in with the flyer on the door.
1: Nick, you said Shelvin Mack a little bit later than 9 o'clock hour, maybe?
9: Yeah, probably somewhere around 9:15.
20: Okay.
1: What is the bare minimum the Colts need to do to not have wholesale changes?
9: That is correct.
1: Oh, boy. Boy, it's a great question. It's a great question. It's a necessary question. Yeah. It's one I've thought about, you know, obviously, like, you know, is there a bare minimum of, hey, you have to make the playoffs? You know, there's part of me that thinks that should be the bare minimum. You know, there's an unknown with Carly Irsay Gordon and all of this, Mark.
20: Mm-hmm.
1: I've brought this up half serious, half joking. What if they had a season like last year, but the reverse of it? You start off slow. Daniel Jones takes time to adjust. Five new starters on defense takes time to adjust. I'd say the schedule is more front-loaded this year than it is back-loaded. What if you then won 7 of 8 to end the year? 6 of 8 to end the year. Still missed the playoffs. Now, 90-ish percent of our audience probably says, Kevin, stop. Of course you still make wholesale changes. But would there be any part of Carly Irsay Gordon? Any part? I would say, you know what? Arrow's pointing up. We had a quarterback coming off a torn Achilles in less than a year. We had five new starters on defense. We said that we needed to play better at the end of the season. We did all those things.
20: My counter to that would be if that happens, if the reverse were to happen and they got off to like a 1-7 start or whatever, are the wholesale changes not already taking place at that point? Wouldn't you think that someone...
1: Oh, is, so you say like mid-season
20: someone is
1: firings?
20: Catching the axe?
1: I don't
20: before
1: know.
20: Before the heater can come on?
1: I'm always torn on the mid-season firings. Like, what does it do for you? What did firing Frank Reich mid-season do?
20: Oh, boy.
10: It gave us one of the funniest moments in Colts history.
20: It sure brought our show
10: Raiders
20: some...
10: look horrible.
20: It sure brought our show one of the more wild situations.
1: Nick, we had Jeff Saturday on 90 minutes before he became the Colts head coach.
20: Didn't reveal a thing.
10: Wow.
1: We had Jeff Saturday on every Monday that year.
20: That is still, like I said, I got off the air, went to Kroger and Avon to go get some groceries, and my phone exploded.
1: Now, didn't he tell you that Monday that he needed to be pushed back for some reason? Which was rare. He was usually very
20: I think
1: prompt.
20: It went from, like, he was normally a 7:30 guest to, he's like, can I go to 8? And I was like, oh, sure, that's fine. Something came up.
1: For some reason, he was, like, in the 9 o'clock hour.
20: I don't remember. But I just remember, my phone exploded when I got to Kroger, and it was people texting, did you know? Did you know? I'm like, did I know what? And then I saw the alert, and I'm like, oh, I did not know. And I was sifting through our interview, trying to see if there's any nugget of information in there, which I don't believe there was.
1: Yeah, again, the midseason firing, I don't think so. Bare minimum, gosh, it's a good one.
20: It's hard to also figure out because we've seen that the bare minimum kind of gives you a longer leash here than most other organizations. Like, Chris Ballard is still here, and they haven't won a division title in forever. They have very little playoff experience under his watch, and he's still here. So what is the bare minimum? Because a lot of fans have already reached the bare minimum, and yet no changes have been made. So I feel like our definition of bare minimum, the fans' definition of bare minimum, and what the definition is at West 56th are completely different.
1: This is a guess, Nick. I would say this. If they make the playoffs and Daniel Jones plays healthy football, they would run it back.
10: I think I can see that.
1: Because
10: feel
1: if Jones
10: like,
1: gets hurt?
10: Yeah.
1: You know?
10: I feel like it's kind of like the AFC South and the NFC South seem like they're constantly in the same boat where they seem relatively weak compared to the other divisions and every team feels like they have a chance. And yet, for whatever reason, the Colts have not been able to capitalize on that lately. I'm tired of the mediocrity personally.
20: I feel like...
1: Well, sure. I think everyone is definitely tired of it, but...
20: I feel like the mediocrity is going to... If you get a game above 500, that would be good enough. And that's not me thinking that. That's what I think that they would think.
1: Again, Carly is still a bit of an unpredictable element in all of this because, you know, last year, was there any part of her that was just like, let me get my feet under me. Let me go through this first year. Mm-hmm. I know that Chris Ballard will be in the contract year next year. Like, let me just breathe a little bit here. And, or did she literally think, hey, those first 2 months of the season is more indicative?
20: Seems to be the case.
1: What to me is an unknown with her is, has she just washed away the first 8 years of Chris Ballard?
20: He started anew, basically.
1: Right.
20: A born again GM.
1: Seriously. I know.
20: Dipped in the holy water and he's born again. I
1: know you are joking, but I'm being serious.
20: Yeah.
1: Like, that is a thought of like.
20: That does kind of seem to be how they've taken it, where they've kind of.
1: First 2 months of last year. Mm-hmm. I mean, like, that's what we constantly hear. It kind of gets into the conversation we had earlier in the show. To me, it's about like when I hear the Pacers are motivated, I come with that of believing that.
20: Mm-hmm.
1: When I hear the Colts, it's just kind of like, are you though? I mean, right now, the playoff drought's like 30th longest, or the second or third longest in the NFL.
20: I know.
1: But has that been met with actions?
20: No, would
1: I guess be the answer.
20: Your offseason is you're bringing back an injured Daniel Jones for more money. You're bringing back an injured Alec Pierce for more money. And you have contracts up for Jonathan Taylor, DeForest Buckner, Grover Stewart, and everybody else. And you lost Michael Pittman. And I don't know. You're just hoping for good vibes to happen, I feel like.
1: Let's sprinkle a little bit of this into the other side. Because, again, Shelvin Mack sounds like he'll be pushed back a little bit later. And honestly, Nick, if he needs 9:30, tell him. By all means, probably works out better for us, honestly, from a timing standpoint. So we'll chat with Shelvin Mack at some point in the 9 o'clock hour. Our what if on Gordon Hayward if the shot were to go in. We'll continue that 9 o'clock hour here, Fan Morning Show.
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1: I hope everyone's safe after last night's storms. I know it definitely hit a lot of our southern part of the listening, viewing area. I was getting tons of weather updates from my IU alerts from teaching down in Bloomington, Monroe County, Morgan County, Bartholomew, I think even parts of Johnson County just really hit hard. So hopefully the damage, not as severe as maybe we thought it could have been from yesterday. It does look like it's going to be a pretty nice weekend, I think, here coming up. We got the IHSA baseball state finals, two games tomorrow at Victory Field, two games on Saturday. And it looks like, are we finally going to get balls back in the air at Shinnecock Hills? Am I seeing this, Mark?
20: Mm-hmm. Hopefully. Would love to. I figured I turned it on so that you could get excited about golf and everything like that. Instead, we've had more weather delays than what we were seeing last night.
1: The
20: fog is a lame excuse. That's a lame excuse.
1: That's Shinnecock. And again, I want carnage, and I think Shinnecock can provide that. I mentioned earlier in their U.S. Open history there, these are the players that have shot in over 80 at Shinnecock Hills. Over 80. Ernie Els, Rory, Phil Mickelson, Jack Nicklaus, David Duval, and Tiger Woods. Those are some pretty good golfers, are they not, Mark?
20: Mm-hmm.
1: All have shot in over 80 at Shinnecock.
20: I was seeing an article yesterday about that they're trying to adjust the U.S. Open course for the winds and using a term like syringing the greens in the course. Do you like that, or you want to make it as difficult as possible?
1: I'm not a big, someone made the analogy. It's like you're going to buy like lettuce at the grocery, and you know how they have like the mister?
20: Oh, yeah.
1: That's what they're doing to the screens.
20: I meant like a gentleman waiting at the vegetable counter. I'm like, a mister.
1: No. Sorry. Water yes, mist. The water mist is what I was referencing. I mean, I know nothing about agronomy. Have you ever seen my front lawn? It looks pathetic. So I got no idea. I mean, look how beautiful that landscape is.
20: That looks playable for a bunch of schlubs like us.
1: A light mist, sure. Do I think we need to douse it with hoses? No. I want carnage. I want weeping. I want crying. I want bitching. I want moaning. That's my United States Open.
20: I just want Tommy Fleetwood.
1: That's my Father's Day Sunday.
20: Now, do you tell that? Speaking of Father's Day, so first of all, happy Father's Day to you on Sunday.
1: Same to you, and happy Father's Day to my wonderful dad.
20: That's right. So, because I always feel like Mother's Days get like, we got to go out, got to go to brunch, got to go celebrate. And for guys, it's kind of like, just let me sit on the couch and watch 100%. Golf.
1: Yeah.
20: You don't. I feel like fathers, we don't want it to be a big deal. We want to just kind of be like, let us do our own thing. And
1: no, relax. And Maddie's very gracious. Yeah, I'll get a round of golf in this weekend. Can't wait for that. And then Sunday I'll probably dabble a little IndyCar, I believe, from Road America coming up, and then some U.S. Open.
20: I just feel like for Father's Day weekend, you're basically like, the chore list goes to that gets kicked down the curb for another week. Like, we're not doing any chores. The grill could possibly get turned on, but outside of that, no thank you.
1: I don't even think I'm turning on the grill.
20: No.
1: Shelvin Mack going to join us here in 25. Our what if today has been if Gordon Hayward hits the shot that was in the 2010 national championship. So pushing Shelvin Mack a little bit further, we got into the Colts question of the day. Nick, one more time for our audience out there that maybe missed it. Your Colts question of the day is what?
6: Keeping in mind their recent playoff drought, what is the bare minimum that the Colts have to do to avoid wholesale front office and or coaching changes after this season?
1: This from Justin. I believe that James Boyd has a better chance of breaking 100 at Shinnecock than the Colts do of winning more than five games in 2026.
20: I know. I said they need to be a game over 500.
1: Are they going to be that bad?
20: That's what some of the betting sites have.
1: Because just to be clear, James Boyd has absolutely... Mark, you have a better chance at winning the Boston Marathon.
20: I could take a cab, right?
1: You have a better chance at winning... I don't even know what... The Tour de France... than James Boyd breaking 100. I don't know if James Boyd's breaking 100 on the first hole.
20: I know.
1: Five games? I mean.
20: I've seen some wild swings. Like, of course, like the original over-under when it came up before the schedule was, you know, around 7-8, which is typical for the Colts.
1: Isn't Vegas like 8.5, 7.5?
20: Yeah, but I think what maybe people have reservations about why it could be a harder season than before is just we've gone through it. The mountain that is the start of the season and just how ugly it could be. And now the greater unknown of, well, it looks like Daniel Jones will be healthy, but now Alec Pierce, you don't know what his status is going to be, DeForest Buckner's situation. So I think at least some fans that I've talked to have said the Colts have basically gifted the Jets a top five pick for 2027.
1: But Vegas isn't really saying that. I mean,
20: they're not saying that, I also think Colts fans have been so like, beaten down and are just sick of this version of the Colts that they're kind of like the Joker in the Dark Knight. Like, let's just let the world burn. Let's see how bad it can get. So I think on top of that, plus you've got the start of the schedule with the Ravens, Chiefs, Texans, Commanders, Steelers. They're kind of like, yeah, okay. You paid a bunch of guys that are injured a lot of money. Let's just let this burn to the ground. We don't have a first round pick in 2027, but maybe that will lead to wholesale changes. That's the other thing. I think most fans want the wholesale changes. They would rather say, give me one more year, no playoffs and no division if I get wholesale changes.
1: Sure. Is it two steps back to make three steps forward? You know, is that necessary? And I would argue it probably is. You know, to answer Nick's question, which again, I think is a very important, relevant question. What is the bare minimum that needs to be achieved for them not to make the wholesale changes? Playoff appearance plus Daniel Jones healthy. The Daniel Jones suffering another injury, I think, throws a big wrinkle into how you view all of it.
20: Yeah,
1: I mean, one more Daniel Jones injury, you're done with them, right?
20: You would think. I mean,
1: so that again, that's kind of my question. And I don't think everything can be met with Well, it's the Colts. Like, okay, Carly Urso Gordon has been at the job, you know, for whatever, 12 months calling the shots. So, you know, what do we see from her? There's an unpredictable element to this. Jim Irsay, well, you know, somewhat unpredictable. He also had some precedent that you could kind of go off of with that. So that's kind of where I'm at. Now, my thought process a little bit is more of the, hey, if you are evaluating now 10 years for Ballard, 4 years for Steichen, You do need to evaluate the whole 10-year. I do have the question, though, of did Chris Ballard, I think you said it earlier, like a born-again GM, you know, did the slate get wiped clean back 12 months ago?
20: Exercise the demons.
1: When you hear Carl Irsay Gordon talk about it, that I do think it kind of got wiped clean with it.
20: That shouldn't be the case, right?
1: Correct, but again,
20: it should not just because, you know,
1: yeah,
20: untimely passing of Jim Irsay and the change in ownership, that doesn't mean you wipe away the slate clean of your previous work.
1: Anytime we discuss the Colts, it's almost like we should make clear, like, what is our opinion, our thoughts, and then what is more how we think Carly is viewing it, you know, because ultimately that is what matters. Like, yes, my opinion is, the full 10-year resume should be evaluated. Like, you're just going to ignore... I mean, a decade in the NFL? I mean, it's not like the NFL has been around for, you know, Major League Baseball years. A decade's a long time. Very long time. So I think it should be. But in her eyes, is there, hey, whatever, you know, I feel like he had one hand tied behind his back, and I feel like now him and Shane Steichen, I'm evaluating them more together, and they're tied at the hip. So, like, does that change things at all? Whereas 1 year could matter a whole lot. Maybe 1 year to her is like 50% of the evaluation, mm-hmm. whereas based off 10 years of resume, it's 10% of the evaluation. So, again, to answer the question, Nick, I would guess that a making of the playoffs, I'm not going to get into wild card or division title. Obviously, the division title would be better considering you'd host a home playoff game for the first time in, what, 11 years? Something like that? 12 years? And then Daniel Jones healthy. That Jones element, I think, is the murky one for me. Mm-hmm. Because if all of a sudden he gets hurt, what's the second year of that contract look like?
20: I know. See, I don't even go that far. I'm so, like, scarred and confused about how they operate up there that I'm just like, I feel like a game above 500 might do it, where they're like, okay, we competed, we're in some games, and then all they want is that hope for the following year. We're like, well, if only we got this last one, or if we had one more thing go our way, we could have been right there. And I feel like that's how they've kind of based their decision making on. It's like, we're close. Yeah, don't worry about the last half of the season. Look how good we looked in the first half. Ignore how we looked in the second half. That was the true form we were. Was that first half there? Ignore everything else.
1: Do you care if your Bears move to Hammond?
20: I don't, and I think most Bears fans don't, because if you're a season ticket holder, I get it. You're bitching and moaning because if you're in the Northwest suburbs or anywhere not near Hammond, you're like, oh, God, I got to make this commute all the time or whatever, if it is end up being Hammond. But I haven't been to a game at Soldier Field since Kurt Warner was quarterbacking the Cardinals. That was the last home Bears game I was at.
1: Shout out Kurt Warner, the Cardinals. He was a hell of a player for the Cardinals.
20: Now, I've been to Lucas Oil, and I've seen the Bears play there. I've been to other stadiums and seen the Bears play. But the most recent Bears game I went to with my dad and my two brothers was Kurt Warner was playing. So that's how long it's been. So I don't like Soldier Field, how it was built in the renovation. It is a pain in the ass to get in and out of. They should have done it a long time ago, but I also don't think that the Bears want to be in Hammond. Like, their hand is kind of being forced into the situation because of the politics in Illinois and whatnot. But I'm also curious if...
1: So you think we still got a few more hurdles to clear?
20: I think we've got some hurdles to clear. I also think that the NFL doesn't want the Bears in Hammond. And I'm curious if that next foot drops.
1: Why?
20: Because it's the charter franchise, Chicago Bears. They're kind of being forced in this whole stadium and situation because of the league in the first place, because they're kind of like, hey, we need a decision on this. You know, you kind of been dragging your feet.
1: And see, I would argue they look at the Indy situation, the Hammond situation, as really beneficial to the franchise financially. And so if this deal were to pass, the glitz and the glamour of a new stadium, and again, I'm not going to pretend to know all the finances of it, but it sounds like it's pretty financially beneficial to the Bears. Does this lead to more NFL cities trying to pursue this? Does this lead to more NFL stadiums being built under kind of this model financially? That would be my question. Remodeling Soldier Field?
20: No, I wouldn't do that either. I think they want to go to Arlington Heights. They bought the land in Arlington Heights. It's just been stuck in Illinois politics. But I think the league, while they want the Bears to own their own stadium because they want the added revenue to go into the owners' pockets and everything like that, I do think there is an element that they're kind of like, we haven't had to put our foot down yet as the shield because of this Illinois situation. But if they do another emergency session or whatever like that, and they still don't get anything done, I think Roger Goodell and company might be like, okay, what do we need to do to make this happen? Because I think we'd rather have it in Arlington Heights. Because now I'm hearing things that the land in Hammond might not actually be as big enough as they thought originally with Lost Marsh and whatnot. I feel like they still haven't, from what I've read, they haven't done site testing yet for if the land is even buildable.
1: They haven't
20: done any permits or anything like that. So this has all been, supposedly the Bears are coming to Hammond, but nothing has happened since then. No permits have been handed out.
1: So you sound pretty skeptical.
20: Well, I've always said, I mean, you've heard me say this multiple times. I will believe it, that they're building wherever they're building, whether that's Hammond, Arlington, Chicago, when an actual shovel is in the actual ground. because I have this Bears Stadium situation has been going on. There could have been a freshman in high school and they have graduated high school now and are off to college. That's how long this situation has been going on. So they could have gone a whole high school career without knowing if the Bears are playing in Illinois or in Hammond.
1: We get this from the text line. Bengals Stadium in Kentucky makes so much sense in the future, too. It's a new era of tax moves.
20: Look at Kansas City.
1: Kansas City just did the same, right, with Missouri?
20: So I don't think it's out of the question.
1: Again, which, to be fair, like not every NFL city geographically is butting up against the border, like Cincinnati, like Kansas City. Obviously, Indianapolis in the middle of the damn state. So
20: Hammond, I mean, I'd be fine with it. My parents live, 20 minutes from there. So that would be very ideal for future Bears games and concerts and whatnot there. But in the long scheme of things, I think George McCaskey doesn't want to be known as the guy that took the Bears out of Illinois. And I don't think the NFL wants them out of Illinois. I think that would be just kind of a weird... I don't know why I have that hunch, but I just feel like that could be something that... They haven't had to use that bullet in the chamber yet, but I feel like they could if things don't get started moving by the end of 2026.
1: By the way, that governor over there...
20: Pritzker.
1: JB.
20: Uh-huh.
1: He looks like an auctioneer guy.
20: I know. He's rich as hell, too. So he's got the auction. He does have the auctioneer build, I feel like.
1: I've never been to an auctioneer. I've only seen him in movies, and I'm always kind of jealous of him. I'm like, boy, I think that'd be fun to do, or fun to see and watch unfold there.
20: I always wonder, like, if your parent was an auctioneer, like, do they yell at you at that speed, or do they have, like, a parent voice?
1: Can you
20: go in your room, don't come out till dinner, don't come back. And I'm like, what the hell? What'd you say?
1: I was about to ask you, and it's not
20: sold me a Nintendo.
1: It's not gonna exit my mouth correctly here, but I was gonna say, can you do an impersonation of punishing me in an auctioneer voice?
20: Then you just got your wish. That was unprompted as well. Kevin, go to your room. Don't eat dinner. Go to eat supper. Go do your homework. Come back till I see you in the morning.
0: Gotta get you guys some lessons in phrasing things.
1: Oh gosh, not the most eloquent.
20: We're radio dummies. That's
1: not
20: all we are.
1: Most eloquent. Sounds like me yelling at Max Bowen last night. My voice cracked about 3 times.
20: Rosa, get that tooth out of your mouth. I'll give you $20. Don't ask me any questions. Let's go. Let's get some golf going on Shinnecock.
1: Oh, man. Looks like we are back on the course of Shinnecock Hills. Thank you for that. Shelvin Matt going to join us here in about 10 as we continue our countdown here. I guess I'm not really a countdown, more of a what if list. Today it's been what if that shot goes in? What if the Gordon Hayward shot does go in that 2010 national title? Certainly one of the stars of that team and the team after that. Shelvin Matt going to join us here in about 10. Nick, let's check it down.
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1: 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Back inside of Gainbridge Fieldhouse, they've got the Atlanta Dream, opposition-wise. A slight favorite in this one, 1.5 points. You think Caitlin Clark should be rocking her new kicks tonight?
20: She better be.
1: The Caitlin ones.
20: Those look sweet, by the way. I like them. Do you dig the blue color?
1: Yeah.
20: What's behind the blue color? I didn't see if she released why blue.
1: Yeah, I'm not... Yeah, I don't know the reason behind that. October 1st, I guess, they will go on sale. $140, I believe, is the price for that. Sounds like there will be some other apparel items to go along with just the shoes here. So, again, fever in action tonight. Caitlin Clark, new shoe. This will be a little baseball series. They'll go to Atlanta coming up on Saturday, so they'll face him twice in 3 days. And definitely rise up in competition. Fever played better lately, but this is a better team than who they faced over the last week or so. World Cup action today. Again, 4 matches. We're now through the opening round games for all 48 teams. Yesterday of note, Mark, 4-2, England over Croatia. Probably one of the more anticipated opening round games. I was thrilled
20: that was a good one.
1: By the Ghana goal there in extra time. That was pretty electric. And then Cristiano Ronaldo didn't really do anything.
20: No. Everybody's like, oh, let's see. Now that, Messi did his thing and Mbappe did his thing, Harry Kane looked pretty good. Let's see what, Portugal does. He didn't do anything. He light jog. He looked like me out there when I'm like, I'm going to start getting in shape. The light jog down the cul-de-sac. And I'm like, I haven't done.
1: Josh here, he goes, my dad is an auctioneer. No, he didn't yell at us like that. Count up by $2.50 if you want to be an auctioneer.
20: Is that how it works?
1: So 250, 5, 750, 10, 1250. Okay. All right.
20: How do you get that job, by the way? Like, is there auditions you have to do? Like, who is there, like, an auctioneer's, like, I don't know. I'm always like, I don't think I've ever seen that on LinkedIn or something. Like, looking for an auctioneer. Any volunteers?
1: This from Elliot. Must be a slow day in the sports world when you talk for the majority of time about the Tooth Fairy. I don't know if we've done the majority of time.
20: No.
1: We certainly have

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3: Didn't put him on like any of their AAA, single A, double A, anything like that. He went back to like spring training to have like one-on-one sessions because that's how bad he was performing offensively at the plate on the major league level. So he actually had like personal trainings in Arizona, and then he came back up, and now he's hitting the lights out of the ball.
4: I mean,
3: I've never heard of that before. Everybody was saying in Chicago, oh, his career's over. This has never happened before. We've never heard of this. And now look at him.
4: Yeah, it's just crazy to try and like project that in an accurate level. And, you know, the major league draft of the high schoolers and the international prospect. I mean, we get into a rabbit hole on that, but I was thinking about that, seeing the Colson Montgomery thing. College World Series, North Carolina and Oklahoma. That is Saturday. That will be a best of three series. You will see the parade from New York today. You can hide your eyes from that. Shelvin Matt going to join us here in about five. Nick, let's get a weather update. I think we're finally through all of the craziness. Jim O'Brien from Fox 59.
5: Sunshine will give way to increasing clouds later on today. A mainly dry day. Can't rule out a spot shower and a high at 76. Tonight, some clearing, a quiet night with a low down to 58. I'm Fox 59 meteorologist Jim O'Brien for The Fan.
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10: If I shoot half-court shots in practice just for fun,
11: yes,
10: then, yeah, I'll think about it.
11: It just goes right through your brain? You're like, oh, my God.
10: I should have hit that.
11: Right off the front of the rim.
10: But to be honest, there was a shot. So I missed 2 game winners, actually. So the one before that, I had a good look. I fade away on the baseline. It back rimmed. That one taunts me a little bit. Listen, the half-court shot, when I shot it, I did not think it was close at all because I wasn't trying to bank it.
12: You know, now that I'm retired, I'll probably think about it. And you guys just started off that thinking. So maybe it's going to haunt me tonight.
13: Our What If series here, continuing today. What if a 2010 national title game, such an iconic run, runs plurally. But what if that shot had gone in? We've debated it a whole lot here on this Thursday morning. We're very gracious for our next guest. Fresh out of, I believe, an 11 U volleyball tournament. That's a hell of a way to start your Thursday. Some outside hitters getting into it here. Certainly one of the stars of both of those runs. He is Shelvin Mack. Shelvin, thank you for the time, man. How you doing?
14: I'm doing great. Down here in Orlando for AAU National. It's 11 U volleyball Thursday morning at 8 a.m. It's what I live for.
13: How's the squad? Pretty good morning?
14: Doing pretty good, very competitive, taking it day by day. Got some wins and some losses, but it's just a great overall experience for the kids and the families down here.
15: Is it out at the Mouse House?
14: Yes, it's at the Orange County Convention Center.
15: Look at that.
14: Right on Disney. Yes, sir.
15: Interesting. All right, Shelvin, so we've been going through this. We've got a whole series going on of what ifs in Indiana. The one today being Gordon Hayward's missed shot in the national championship game against Duke. What do you recall in that game or the closing moments of that shot going off?
14: The only thing I kind of remember, I don't know if a lot of people watched the play fully through, is the Matt Howard screen. I want to say it was on John Shire or Cal Singler. He completely just laid him out and gave Gordon that free look at the basket. I love when they did the sports science. I think it's a few centimeters away from it going in. It's a big what if right there. With the what if is that went in. I think Denzel be playing me in a movie right now.
16: I love that. Shelvin Mack with us here on the Payless Liquors Hotline. If you stretch it back a little further in that final minute, Shelvin, you know, I don't know if you heard the intro right there, but you know, Gordon, I think, has brought up a lot of times kind of that fadeaway on the baseline. What do you remember maybe about you guys inbounding the ball prior to that? Because I think you had taken your last time out and maybe kind of those plays before the half court heave when you had a chance underneath your own basket down one.
14: Yeah, so Duke did a great job of knowing the scouting report. They know everyone's tendencies. They know I love to drive right and Gordon loves to drive left. So like on that play, it kind of took his left side away and forced him in a tough shot. I thought that was good. We kind of reacted quick enough, fast enough to foul them, get them to the free throw line and get another chance. The other thing that I always remember is like Coach K telling them to miss it on purpose. I think that's a big pivotal moment in the state of basketball. What do you kind of do in those situations, especially in college where you can't call timeout and advance the ball? So I took a lot of stuff from that game throughout my career.
16: You think back on those two runs. Again, Shelvin Mack with us here as we're looking back on the what-if moment had Gordon Hayward hit that half-court shot. I would guess maybe the Pittsburgh game, but you guys had so many just wild games in both of those years. If I maybe remove the Duke game from it, what are some of your memories from the other games and winning, obviously, 10 total to get to the back-to-back national titles?
14: The other biggest what-if is me fouling in the Pittsburgh game. I don't know if you remember this. Coming down to the end. I want to say Andrew Smith might have had a tip-in or something with like 2 seconds left. And then I fouled, I want to say it wasn't Ashton Gibbs. It was one of the forwards for Pittsburgh at half court who had no shot of making the basket. So I kind of feel like I blew the game there, but he went 1-for-1 on the free throw line. And then they fouled Matt Howard with like 0.6 seconds left. Like, that's just a crazy game, right?
16: What about the Florida game? Didn't you go off in that game? And then at one point, I don't know if you guys were down, but I remember Brad Stevens turning to Christian Hopkins, I think, at one point in that game. And that was the Elite Eight game the second year.
14: Yes, I actually watched that game the other day. I don't know why it popped up on my YouTube. Christian did phenomenal. Stay ready throughout the whole game. He was kind of struggling. Scoring and kind of needed to spark energy wise. I remember and watching the other day, he had a big three, but I think we were down like the last probably down seven with like 8 minutes to go. And then all those repetition from practice, when you playing those mini games with 6 minutes to go, you're down four, 6 minutes to go, you up eight, just keep believing it and taking it one play at a time. And was able to, you know, get to overtime and take over from there.
15: So Shelvin Mack joining us. Going back to the national championship game, we've been playing sound bites throughout the morning and whatnot. Brad Stevens discussed that, you know, if that shot would have gone in, many people would have called it like the greatest underdog story of all time. But he said you guys didn't think that way. You didn't have that mentality of an underdog. I was just trying to kind of think about what was the locker room atmosphere after that game ended, though? Like, did you still feel like, oh, we let that one get away? Or, hey, we held our own against Duke and just came up a shot short?
14: Just being a competitor, like, we felt like we could have won the game. It wasn't more like we lost to Duke or we played hard. We actually had a really good team. You know, we try to tell people all the time that, like, we wasn't an underdog team. We had two pros, have one of the greatest coaches of all time, and Brad Stevens, some great role players. We had a really good roster, and we was winning for my 3 years being at Butler, from having a 20-game win streak to being top five in the country. Like, it was a real team. I don't like the term underdog that kind of we get often. But so, like, in the locker room, we actually felt like we could win. It wasn't, we played hard. No, we're competitive. We want to win every game.
16: I was thinking about this, you know, again, Shelvin, we're kind of playing the what if card. If that shot had gone in and, you know, we I think, have spoken about it all morning long. We easily think it would have been the greatest moment in sports history. You know, there's a curiosity, like, would Brad Stevens have stayed then for three more years after that game? And then for you, you bring up, obviously, two pros. You played 8 years in the NBA. You think there's any chance, if that shot had gone in, you would have gone pro after that year?
14: I'm not sure. I think it would probably help my stock out a little bit. I wouldn't have been like the 34th pick. But is this, you know, kind of like perfect timing? You know, the way that year was kind of set up draft class, I think it'd been pretty hard for me as a point guard. Teams wanted to kind of see me do it again and be more consistent. Like the following year, I have my own team and be that leader and be able to make plays without having Gordon there. So I really don't know. It's just all about like timing when it comes to that kind of stuff.
15: Shelvin Mack joining us for a few more minutes. Shelvin, we talked about, you know, we playing the what if game. We're kind of like, well, they went to the national championship game the following year. So what was the mentality heading into that season, fresh off a national championship loss against Duke? What was your guys' thoughts heading into that one?
14: This continue to get better. We know it's going to be a completely different dynamic, especially when you have a guy in Gordon Hayward, the top 10 pick, get drafted. But I think our chemistry played like a major factor in us making a deep run the following year. We've been together for 3 years. You know, in this state of college basketball, you don't kind of get that team that's been through the highs and lows. You know, when we lost to Youngstown State, the Penguins on the road, like, we understand we got to get our stuff together and be able to bounce back. You know, if you don't have that chemistry and brotherhood with your team, you know, it could be a pivotal point in your season. It can all go downhill.
16: Again, Shelvin Mack with us here as we're looking back on that 2010 national championship game. Obviously, some news items for your alma mater here in the last month or so with your former teammate Ronald Norad getting the head job. What are your thoughts on Butler sticking with the family and having Coach Norad now on the sidelines?
14: Yes, I love it. Rode by Ryan. Was my college roommate for 3 years. One of my good friends. I'm excited for him. I know he's pumped to kind of get it going. I was going to have that culture, the identity, the brotherhood. I'm just excited to actually see what he could do. I've seen him coach at the NBA stage. I live in Atlanta when he was with the Hawks, so I get to go over and break down the X's and O's. I'm just excited for the dynamic and the knowledge he's able to bring to Butler.
16: Okay, Robot Ron, I think we got to get a little bit more on the background of that. I believe we're going to have him on here coming up during the basketball season every week. So where is the roots of the Robot Ron nickname?
14: He has two metal shins, metal plates in his shins from playing basketball. And, you know, he's always consistent, showing up on time, just like a robot. You know what you're going to get from him.
15: Is he aware of this nickname, or if we say that to him, is he going to be like, what?
14: I think he's very aware of this nickname. Pretty sure you go back and look at some photos. They had some dudes in the student section dressed up as robot for Ron. I got to look up and try to find a picture.
16: I got a little nervous there. I first thought you were taking a shot at his jumper there, you know, calling it, you know, Robot Ron there. But although he did hit a big one, I think, against Syracuse or Kansas State one of those years. So, Shelvin, great catching up with you. Enjoy the day and I'm sure the entire weekend in the gym watching a little volleyball. And hopefully we can cross paths at a game coming up here this winter.
14: Yes, sir. Now, thanks for having me and enjoy the rest of the week.
16: Shelvin Mack right there on the Payless Liquors hotline. Boy, that second run, you know, obviously the first run, he was great in it as well. But for them to lose Gordon Hayward, and they lost others. You know, I remember that national title game. A guy like Avery Jukes was kind of big early in that game against Duke. But, boy, and then he turned around to have a really nice NBA career. 8 years. 8 years in league for Shelvin Mack. I should have asked him. I think he was doing some TV broadcasting as well.
15: Yeah, with CBS, I believe.
16: I was going to say, I've seen him on a couple of Butler games this year. All right, we'll do it one final time here. Fan Morning Show on a Thursday.
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8: Hey, JMV, later on this afternoon at 3, Mike Chappell talks some Colts in NFL, Fever Atlanta preview, and Pat Hogan of the Indy 11. He is our World Cup correspondent. He joins us today after 3. Don't miss it.

0: is the Fan Morning Show with Kevin Bowen and James Boyd.
1: I enjoyed that with Shelvin Mack. Our What If series will continue. We're trying to spread it around. A lot of different sports. We'll get into maybe a Colts one, maybe an IU one coming up next week. We'll sprinkle these in throughout the summer. We'll obviously keeping up to date with the current sports world. Tonight, inside of Gainbridge Fieldhouse, it will be the Fever back in action. The Caitlin Clark ones. Mark, I texted James Boyd yesterday. I go, all right, we need your thoughts on the Caitlin Clark one shoes here. You called it electric blue earlier. Is that what you called
2: it? Yeah, I would say so.
1: A very eye-popping royal blue. James, our shoe expert, says this. He goes, looks pretty sweet. All the little C's stacked on each other to create the texture on the outside was unique. And I like that she has phrases like, it was never a long shot, written on the bottom. He goes, I need a new pair of hoop shoes, so I'll be among the first to buy them and stress test them in. Will Caitlin Clark test them tonight?
2: She better. I would assume she's probably got one of the first editions, I would assume.
1: You imagine if she takes those off post-game and hands them to somebody?
2: Oh, my goodness.
1: Crowd?
2: You've got an earliest drop, what, a 4-month drop on them than everybody else? Oh, those would go for a lot.
1: October 1st, $140 here for these shoes. I believe the release yesterday said 18 different pairs of, 18 different pieces of other apparel. So it sounds like, you know, some athleisure wear, for lack of a better term.
2: Clark Mart.
1: Okay, yeah, there you go. Clark Mart.
2: They did very the Halliburton, well. The Halley Mart. Let's do a Clark Mart.
1: Very good.
2: Phil also weighed in, says, there is an auctioneer school you can go to. My grandfather was one. I said, I'm fascinated by all of this.
1: I think you'd be a good auctioneer. I do.
2: I think, yeah. I'd be okay. Yeah. I'm going to go do a, that's how I'm spending Father's Day weekend. I'm going to do a deep dive on auctioneer schools. There's student loans there? Or is it just the highest bidder? How does that work?
1: Yeah, I mean, is there really 4 years of schooling needed?
2: How much you want to pay? $250, $550?
1: I mean, not to underestimate the skill of the auctioneers. Because when you watch them in person, I mean, it's very impressive. Very impressive to watch. But, I mean, do you really need multiple years of schooling for that?
2: I was going to say, how long is it? Yeah, you got to take like a home ec class, too. You got to get some electives going. How's that work?
1: I'm going to have Nick break the tie here. Nick, we have chatted about this a little bit here on this Thursday morning. James wanted to be back on Monday, by the way. We have talked, you know, it sounds like, I'm hearing some whispers, the Tooth Fairy could be knocking on the Bowen door here pretty soon. Rosie Bowen, she's got a wiggler. Right, this one right here. That one, right there. Yeah, things wiggling big time. I thought it might come out last night brushing teeth, and I was like, oh boy, I don't know if the Tooth Fairy is fully prepared. Mark Dykton mentioned earlier, Nick, that an Andrew Jackson bill, that's a 20, is that right?
2: Correct.
1: $20 bill is what the Tooth Fairy has informed him for the first tooth of a child. Nick, what would you say for the first tooth for a child? Kidless, right, Nick, just to be clear?
2: As far as he knows.
3: I mean, it's been so long. I mean, people, I'm young. I'm not that young. It's been a while since I've lost a tooth.
1: Thank you for clarifying that. By the way, did I just see them watering these greens in the background? We cannot be already watering the greens of the U.S. Open. We've been under a fog delay for an hour. Why do we need to water greens at 9:49 in the morning? It
2: should have been done already during the delay.
1: Unbelievable. No, we don't need to be watering any greens until late at night. Look how green they are. We want them brown by Sunday. Sorry.
3: I think 20 might be a little overkill. In my opinion, I'm not a big tooth economics expert. Toothonomics, maybe. I'd say maybe 10 for a first tooth, but adjusted for inflation, 10 when I was little might be 20 now. I'm not entirely sure.
1: And then, are you coming down with each?
3: Absolutely. Yeah. Because otherwise, you're gonna have your kid like start playing hockey or something with no cage just to lose 100%. Extra teeth. And
1: about to start budgeting for the Tooth Fairy.
3: Yeah, we can't have that.
1: Yeah, I mean, I'm all about trying to get your dollar in today's world, but man.
2: I have Greg Rakestraw on my side. I need some pediatric dentists to call in and weigh in as well.
1: To be clear on this, this is coming from the same person, Mark Dykton, who thought Red Panda was making $50,000 a halftime show.
2: She's worth it, I would say. Some of the other halftime acts, not so much. Red Panda, at her age, after the injury risks that she's had.
1: They got gold out in Brownsburg? What's going on here? I mean,
2: have you seen the football field?
1: I know that athletic facility is incredible.
2: They've got, we've got simulators over there. We got all things going on. Greg Rakestraw going to Buffalo Wild Wings later just for the hell of it.
1: $6,700, by the way, for Red Panda at halftime.
2: That's the thing. I didn't even know where even to guess with halftime show acts. I don't know what kind of scratch they got.
1: Yeah, I mean, Wes brings up a great point. KB, just remember that First Tooth is going to set the precedent. In my conversations with the Tooth Fairy, that's one of the first things that I have said. You know, we are setting the precedent with this. I thought it was just four quarters underneath the pillow.
2: Again, with a sign of the times here. So,
1: do you keep the tooth? No?
2: No. I think it's chunked in the garbage.
1: That's not going in any baby book? The Tooth Fairy doesn't leave that on the kitchen table for you?
2: Pato Awards raccoon and his garbage might be going through one of those things. Again, $20 is the... My youngest had to have a tooth pulled because she had chipped it. So that was a little more of a daunting task. So $20, I'm like, that's worth it. She had to go through surgery and everything like that. The denominations will fall. They have fallen precipitously. So I think it's down to like $5 or a couple bucks here. Hell, as long as you bring in like five below or something, they're set for it.
1: My U.S. Open bets, I am hedging with the three big dudes, Rory, Scotty, Xander. My individual to win, Tommy Fleetwood and Sam Burns. Those are my two. And then my top 10 bets are Maverick McNealy, Daniel Berger, and Ricky Fowler.
2: I took your advice with Tommy Fleetwood. I just need him to lead after day one.
1: He's about crash to tee and off,
2: burn.
1: Isn't he?
2: Yeah, he can crash and burn the rest of the weekend. I just need him to lead today. So we'll see.
1: So if he leads today based off the app that we're with, that means we win?
2: Yeah. Gosh. If you did the win out thing, early win or whatever it is. So we'll see. Any plans aside from some golf? For your Father's Day weekend.
1: Play some golf. Very fortunate to see my dad and see my father-in-law as well. So shout out to Brad Bowen. Incredible dad. Incredible role model. And my father-in-law, Mike Lubbers. So equally as important figure. So thank you for both of them in my life. And yeah, can't wait. And to everybody out there that unfortunately is not with their father for whatever reason this weekend, certainly thoughts and prayers to everybody out there. But yeah, it'll be a really nice Father's Day weekend. I'm looking forward to it.
2: And Station Rinder, we're off tomorrow. So correct, we will be back on Monday. So a little bit of elongated Father's Day weekend celebration for all of us. So we're taking advantage of that and going up to Michigan for a few days. And they'll see my dad on Sunday.
1: Now, you will see Greg Rakestraw or no?
2: No, we will not. He will not be there till Sunday. We'll be leaving, I believe, probably Saturday evening.
1: Now, you're in New Buffalo?
2: New Buffalo, yeah.
1: Redimax.
2: Okay.
1: Burger.
2: Okay.
1: 100%. Outstanding. Outstanding. I know jQuery's not a fan of. You hate In-N-Out. What's the one that you think's overrated? In-N-Out. Yeah, Nick, will you pod him up? Thank you. In-N-Out's overrated.
4: Do they have Buffalo burgers at that place in New Buffalo?
1: Redimax.
4: They should, dear right?
2: Lord. Wouldn't it? They should. It would make sense.
4: Doesn't it just naturally become a Buffalo burger?
2: Exactly.
4: But it's a New Buffalo burger, right?
2: This is what you get overrated. From 10 to 1.
4: Whataburger's pretty good. In-N-Out's overrated.
2: I would agree with that.
1: I had kind of forgotten all about jQuery. And all of a sudden you hear him on the mic and you're like, wait a minute.
4: I'm just here to give you a subtle rap.
1: Unbelievable. The Buffalo Burger. What do you guys got prepped today, Jake? What
2: He's
1: do you
2: leaving
1: got
2: already. He's already checking out.
4: I walked in to see what you guys were talking about so I can figure out my show prep.
1: Well, we've talked about the Tooth Fairy today. We've talked about... you're a big U.S. Open guy. Shinnecock Hills, right?
4: Do you remember, I'll simply say this for the show today, Kevin. Do you remember a couple of years ago, and it's a terrible story, but there was a tragedy with an airliner, and then an LA TV station kind of got punked by people giving the names of the pilots of it, and they were reading the names off, and it became like a famous blooper because it was very obvious that the names they were reading are not real. I feel like we might have had that last night with weather in Indianapolis. I'll simply say that.
1: Oh, okay.
4: There were some town names that I'm like, I'm not sure what's going on.
1: Some here. Geography around the state of Indiana with Jake Query coming up. Everybody have a great weekend.
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4: Now, for those that are unfamiliar, to symbolize that, in fact, the weekend is upon us. And for this radio station, and I believe, as it should be, now most of the country. A few years ago, I don't know that this was the case in kind of the earlier years of it being officially a federal holiday, but we will not do a show tomorrow and will be closed for Juneteenth. Which, again, is one of those holidays, I will admit, that when it first came about, I thought to myself, how was that not a holiday for like my entire life? But nonetheless, for that reason, we will not be with you tomorrow. So today is a Thursday that feels like a Friday, and it is absolutely gorgeous outside after a Wednesday that truthfully was supposed to look like the Wizard of Oz, right? And really just kind of ended up looking more like the Wizard. Pay no attention to that man behind the curtain. Now, what are you doing in there, Eddie?
25: Adjusting my chair.
4: I looked up and you're turning around with your posteriors.
25: I was adjusting my chair. I'm short, unlike Nick Rotocap, who is taller than me. So I need to adjust the chair height.
4: Okay. Nice shirt, by the way.
25: Thanks.
4: Eddie's wearing his Why Not Indiana shirt.
25: Yes.
4: Let's begin with this. There's plenty to talk about today, including...
25: Trademarked, by the way.
4: It is trademarked, yes. But we thank you for your support.
25: You're welcome.
4: You know, obviously, we're at that time of summer. I mean, you got professional golf going on. The WNBA, we'll talk about that. The Fever in action tonight, 7:30, taking on Atlanta. Pregame, 7 o'clock, that you can hear. And there is news regarding the Pacers as well that I want to get into. The World Cup is in full swing. I mean, I know that they're not into the tournament aspect of it yet, but we are now to the point of understanding and grasping and feeling and sensing the magnitude of the World Cup. Not that we didn't already know that, but I think when you look and you really absorb and visualize and soak in the fans, the international flavor that have descended upon so many different areas of the United States, it's super cool. Around North America as well. But when you see fans filling up Arrowhead Stadium and singing songs, and you see fans in Los Angeles, and you see the Scottish fans that are essentially drinking Boston dry, it's awesome. And I do want to talk about those things coming up, but one of the things about, I know I mentioned this a lot, and this is what I think we need to, in the United States, truly embrace and absorb about the World Cup. This story that I have mentioned before is why I love the World Cup. I think it was 2 years ago. I can't remember. I think it was 2 years ago. And you know, we are very fortunate to be able to have the ability to take a week or so and go to different unique places. And Shannon and I went to Edinburgh, Scotland, which I loved. Of anywhere that I've been, if I won the lottery and had to pick one place to live, Edinburgh is very, very high on my list. The weather would be the only drawback. But when we were in Edinburgh, I've mentioned this before, we get to our hotel and there were just people everywhere. And I'm thinking, what in the world? And I had almost like a flashback because when I was a kid in 1982, my family, we were on a family vacation in Chicago and we were staying in the same hotel as the 82 Denver Broncos. I was 9 years old. You can imagine, actually I had just turned 10. So you can imagine the thrill of a 10-year-old kid staying in an NFL team's hotel. And I was going around getting autographs. I still have all of them in a scrapbook. Mark Herman, I got his autograph.
0: You know, Steve Watson, I remember I got his autograph. He was number 82, and it was 1982. I thought that was the coolest thing ever. It was a huge thrill. Well, the same thing happened when we're in Edinburgh and we walk in the lobby and there's these guys standing around and people everywhere and 10-year-old Scottish kids getting autographs. And I'm like, what's going on? And that's when I told you, Eddie, we found out it was the World Cup of rugby.
25: Now, how did those Scottish kids sound, Jake?
0: Well, I can't even... Have you seen Trainspotting?
25: No.
0: You can't even... The Scottish accent, there's no way to even do it. I can't... I mean, my British accent I do flawlessly. People over there would have thought I was British.
25: Uh-huh, sure.
0: But the Scottish accents hold a whole nother level, man. I mean, it's like subtitles, okay? So I can't even begin to try, to be honest with you. At some point, I'll work it up. It's hard to do, impromptu. But I say, what's going on? And they said, oh, the Fiji team. Not the Fiji team like the dorks I grew up with that went to IU and still wear their little fraternity rings and go to Little Five every weekend. Not those people. Fiji, the island. Their national team was playing Scotland that night in the Rugby World Cup. And so as a result, the whole city was emerged to watch this. If you didn't have tickets to the game, they were doing viewing parties a la New York City with the Knicks or Cambridge Fieldhouse for the Pacers last year. So we went down for that and immediately met this group of Scottish guys that just took us in. I mean, literally, I asked them one question about the rules of rugby, and before you know it, it's like they're buying a round of beers for everybody, some Tennent's beer, and it was like being with five guys that I had gone to high school with. And they treated Shannon immediately like they were the five groomsmen at a wedding, and it was wonderful. It was one of the great nights of my life. But the beauty of it was, here you had, now granted, no language barrier except for their accent, but you had different cultures, different backgrounds, different continents where we grew up, but the joy of watching sport is what brought us all together for this magical evening that can never be recreated. And that's what the World Cup is doing. That's what the World Cup does. When you look around and you see, you know, fans of Mexico dancing and showing their dances and their routines and their ritual and their custom, and that's being shared and absorbed and enjoyed by fans of a different country all in the same venue because they're there for the same, to take in the same thing. That's what it's all about. And you don't have to be a fan of soccer, the beautiful game, to be able to appreciate and enjoy all of that. And I think it's super cool. I believe I could be wrong in this, Eddie, but I believe you could fact check me if you'd like that today is the victory parade for the New York Knicks. Is that correct?
25: It is indeed going on right now.
0: I can only imagine. They said 5 million. Are you watching it right now, Eddie?
25: Yes.
0: 5 million's got to be low. I would assume that this goes through the famous route of the Canyon of Heroes through Wall Street in Lower Manhattan. And a year ago, that should have been us. And a year from now, it may still be. Or two, probably. I don't think that the Pacers are going to... I know that they're... You see it all over the place now. You see it everywhere and all over the place of the different trade proposals and trade Pascal Siakam for Giannis. And I truly believe, and maybe I'm wrong here, that roster, when healthy, was NBA championship. I mean, at the very least, what we know factually is that that roster, less Miles Turner and Ben Mathurin now, I realize, was one half from being the NBA champion. And now you replace Miles Turner with Ivica Zubac, a little bit different style of play, but theoretically equal level of production. And you replace the scoring of Ben Mathurin with by committee between Jairus Walker. You hope Johnny Furphy elevates to a next step, even though he's coming off injury. And, you know, maybe a Ben Shepherd, or, you know, you see where you get those points. That's one area that is probably still, they could go out and make an acquisition and take care of it in that regard. But I just don't think that it needs major overhaul. And by major overhaul, I mean of the top seven within their core, I don't think they should move from that. I think you give it another run. If they go through talking about the Pacers, if they begin next season off to a disastrous start, and at the All-Star break, it just is not coming together, then maybe you start to tinker. But I think you go out and you see where, I think you owe it to yourself. You owe it to the franchise. You owe it to the players and you owe it to the fans. You have to have conviction in what you do. And if your decision was, look, we believe that we are simply a rebounding center that can do pick and roll, but give us solidarity, a trunk, a base on the baseline. We believe that that is what we need. Now that Miles Turner left, we believe that's the replacement that we need to shore up. Is that's the style that we need. If that's what you believe, then you've got to have strength in your conviction and say, therefore, that's what we're going to build with for right now and run with. And that means you keep your same core. And I think that they have been so adamant about keeping together their same core, I don't believe that changes. I think that core, and basically you're talking the big seven in no particular order. Nembhard, Nesmith, Toppin, Siakam, Halliburton, obviously now Zubats, and then who am I missing? Who am I missing in that group there?
25: Halliburton, Nembhard, Siakam, Nesmith, Zubats, Obi Toppin.
0: Toppin, yep. I mean, that's your core. That's your core right there.
25: Walker?
0: I think Walker is the one that they're hoping becomes part of the core. Walker, to me, is still... You know when you go to a... If you're ever in line for whether it be an amusement park ride or a club or whatever it might be, and you got the guy that's working the door... And he's got the earpiece and he's finding out how many people just left and how many they can let in. The cutoff is between Toppin and Walker. Like Toppin is in the group where they're like, okay, you guys can go ahead on in. And then Walker and Furphy are walking up and they're like, hang on just a second. Let's make sure here. Hang on just a second. And then you wait a couple minutes and say, okay, you guys go ahead on in. They're right there. They're right there, but they're not in that group yet. Furphy is one that is intriguing because he showed, and again, totally naive of me and irresponsible of me to say that Furphy has been Mathurin or that Walker's been Mathurin, but they both started to show at least taking a slight step towards more often than not their minutes on the floor being those that could be positive as opposed to negative. Eddie, did you do anything fun last night?
25: Toured another venue.
0: Oh, that's right.
25: Yesterday, yeah.
0: Do we have a new clubhouse leader?
25: It depends on who you ask. A bag of mixed reviews. There were, so in full transparency, Jake, it's me, Olivia, her mom, and my mom and sister that are going on these tours. So there's five of us, if my math is correct there. And some people have that ranked over the Stone Creek Lodge in Crawfordsville that we did on Sunday, and some don't. Some have that behind the Stone Creek Lodge in Crawfordsville.
0: Here's a question for you from, okay?
25: Yep.
0: Number one, several people are asking, including Bobby from Shelbyville. Female listener 47, by the way. Bobby would like to know if anybody else has commented that you sound like Rich Eisen.
25: No, that's a first.
0: You do have a very similar voice to Rich Eisen. Mark Malone is the one that, so we could basically say this show is Mark Malone and Rich Eisen.
25: Okay.
0: What I'd like to know is this. Any chance, Eddie, that you'd like to get married in Houston?
25: Why in Houston?
0: Why would you not want to be married in Houston?
25: Why would I want to be married in Houston?
0: Close to home? Weather would seemingly be decent?
25: Houston, Texas?
0: Thank you for noticing that. Just out of curiosity, you got any friends that are going to be at your wedding named Bob?
25: No.
0: Okay.
25: Well, I have an uncle named Bob.
0: Okay. Well, your Uncle Bob, if he comes to the wedding and he's the height of the life of the party, they might say the wedding venue, just call it Bob Town. You could have it in Bob Town. You think about having your wedding in Bob Town? Never heard that before, right?
25: No.
0: Okay. All of this, of course, it's very important while I'm saying this that I'm putting my word placement correctly when discussing all of the towns in Indiana where Eddie could have his wedding. Grammar, very important to me.
25: Okay.
0: So, for example, if I was the one that was leading the annunciation and the speech writing of your wedding, then we could say the wedding is in Grammar, right? I get it. You want to have your wedding in a place where there's plenty of cold beer on tap, right?
25: Sure.
0: Maybe even where they're making cold beer. Wouldn't that be cool to have the big vats behind you?
25: That'd be awesome.
0: You could say that you're having the wedding in Brewersville. Your wedding, the wedding party is now just simply going to be known as Brewersville.
25: Is this what you were doing at 2 o'clock in the morning last night, Jake?
0: No. I was last night at 2 o'clock in the morning, closer to 3:48, because I then knew that I had a collapse time in which I could actually get to sleep. And so I was in my mind thinking about just going right to the edge of falling over into the world of becoming fatigued. Thus, it's almost as though I was not at Clifty Falls State Park, but like just in a Clifty area, which apparently is right next to Grammar. Last night, once again, the phenomenon. I can't be the only one in this regard. My name is Jake Query. I'm looking at the building where I was born, Methodist Hospital. There's not a plaque that says I was born there, even though there's a plaque that has all the births of 1972. My parents later confessed to me that that was an additional $5 upon birth, thus why Matt Klein's name is there. Laura Lynch's name is there. Mine is not. My parents didn't want to pay the extra $5. That's cool. But I was born at Methodist nonetheless. In my early years, I lived in Shelbyville, Indiana. I lived in Evansville, Indiana. I lived back in Indianapolis, Indiana. I lived on Van Avenue. I lived on Montclair Court. I lived on Fleming Drive. And then we moved to Indianapolis permanently when I was 6. And excluding a few cups of coffee, I've lived all around in Indiana. I've lived in Bloomington, obviously. Lived in Indy. Lived in various parts of Indianapolis. I've been to all corners of this state. Went to Taylor Basketball Camp, 1983, first team all camper. Taylor Basketball Camp. There were only 150 of 160 kids at the camp that were first team all campers. But nonetheless, last night, once again, whenever there's severe weather in Indiana, I am mesmerized by the name of towns that I've never heard of in this state. I've never heard of Beck's Grove. Relatively unfamiliar with Mount Healthy. That's got to be an establishment, right? Mount Healthy? Is that just like a small hill with a med check on top? What, Mount Healthy? Have we heard of this? Fleming? Are you familiar with Fleming, Indiana? Anybody?
25: Not Fleming.
0: How about Amity? I know the Amityville Horror. I've been to Amityville, New York, but Amity, Indiana, never heard of it. Not going to lie. I'm not saying these aren't probably cool areas.
25: Isn't Fleming down by Seymour?
0: Maybe. I honestly can't say. Then I started watching and people started sending me videos and screen grabs of what looked to be like people were calling in for fake towns. I'm convinced of it. There were fake towns that were called in. Okay? Mill Creek. You ever heard of Mill Creek?
25: I have.
0: You've heard of Mill Creek? Okay.
25: Yeah, through updates on Indiana Sports Talk, yes.
0: Guthrie?
25: I've heard of Guthrie through that, yes.
0: Benton?
25: Yes, Benton Central.
0: No, Benton, Indiana. Benton's a county. I know that, right? Benton Central is the center of Benton County. But Benton, Indiana.
25: Yeah, I know that one is in southern Indiana.
0: Okay.
25: That's down there by Seymour. I know that for sure. It's by the border.
0: Of?
25: Indiana, Kentucky.
0: All the way down there?
25: Yeah.
0: Well, that's far from Seymour. The border would be 75 miles from Seymour, right? Okay, how about this? Let me read you a couple of others. I mean, I'm familiar with Posey. Nevins? You familiar with Nevins, Indiana?
25: No.
0: Okay. How about last night, according to one of the television stations, at 8:48, an expected storm to go breezing through Dick Johnson, Indiana?
25: I did see that.
0: You've been to Dick Johnson, Indiana?
25: No.
0: But you're familiar with Dick Johnson, Indiana. This not was not anybody no. calling in fake town names or anything like that. I mean, there literally is, according to the map, a Dick Johnson, Indiana. Is that right?
25: Yeah, I saw the our mutual friend Darren put something out on social media about that, Jake.
0: There's another one there that I'm not even going to say the name of the town because I'm unfamiliar with it and I don't want to butcher it. But we are literally one thankful placement of a vowel away from the oh holy cow, all holy mighty swear word of all time. Were people having fun with this? Was this like when I worked at Channel 6 and nobody noticed it over the course of 6 years, but when my job on Friday nights was to put high school scores in, that in between a Ben Davis Warren Central score and then on the other side of it, a Decatur Central Pike score right in the middle, they would always see every Friday night, Ridgemont 33, Lincoln nothing, and no one ever noticed that when I did the score tickers at Channel 6 for 6 years. My apologies now. Different management, so they can't do anything to me. Is that what was happening last night? Do we know?
25: I have no idea.
0: Do we know anybody that lives in Dick Johnson, Indiana? Or is this rather just a guy, and that's his name, and he called in, and he's like, hey, my house might have some funnel clouds. This is what I want to know. This was the stuff that kept me awake at 3:48 in the morning. Having said all of that, and we can sit here and papoo it till the cows come home. Because I went last night to the play at Clues. Shannon and I went to go see Anne Juliet. It was very good. I love the music in it. It was modern. It was a modern form of Romeo and Juliet, current day form. But the whole time I'm in there, I'm thinking, are we going to come out to green skies and clouds flying around?

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1: And they're like, holy cow, we have an alert from Dick Johnson. Here's what's going on. But he literally, as Wilkes is sitting there talking and you're saying to yourself, well, this doesn't seem that serious. And then all of a sudden, Ethan rolls over with his chair and points to Brian on the screen and goes, you need to zoom in right here. Look at that. Look at that right there, what we just picked up. And they zoom in on the radar, and Ethan's the one that points it out, and he says, that's debris flying through. The radar is picking up debris in the air. And Wilkes hones in on it, and within like a two-block area, he is saying, okay, this is right on the border of these two counties. There is debris in the air right now. That means that there had to have been some sort of a touchdown or major storm. And they literally honed in, and they're like, it's moving towards I-65. I then switch over, because we're switching around. I switched over to see what Angela and Sean are doing at Channel 13, and they're on it. They're like, look, this storm seems to have skipped over I-65. Chris Wright saying the same thing. And that's when I thought to myself, we can mock this stuff till the cows come home. We can make fun of the names of all of these towns that I've never heard of. But the fact that just because somebody lives in a small municipality does not mean that their neighborhood, their livelihood, their family, their pets, their livestock, whatever, is any less valuable than those living in the donut counties of Marion County. So now that we live in a world where it is amazing that these people are able to sit there on live television for 3 hours while the rest of us can mock it to an extent. But they're sitting there and they're able to determine based on that by looking at a different color on a radar. If you're in this area, you need to take cover now. And I mean this with all sincerity and no hyperbole. That sort of dedication and craftsmanship or craftswomanship of the trade and understanding the tools that are at their disposal to be able to warn people about what literally is happening in real time instantaneously is absolutely phenomenal. And we can sit there and joke all we want about the fact that I live in Indianapolis and was told that it was going to be all hell breaking loose and all that happened was Keystone and Kessler had some high water in it. But within our viewing area, there were people whose homes and lives may have been spared last night. Because, believe you me, I don't want to see Mills Creek taken off the map, right?
2: Yep.
1: And so their ability to do that last night was unbelievable. And it's about being able to see something that is an anomaly and then utilize that based on precedent to also then determine what could be happening and what the implication of that could be elsewhere, which is exactly what we do when it comes to talking about sports. We try to take the precedent of what we've known from the past and then utilize that to apply it to what may be happening moving forward. We do it with the Colts all the time. We do it with the Pacers all the time. We do it with the Fever all the time. The Fever in action tonight. And what have they been doing that allows us to forecast what may happen tonight? And that forecast is a lot more optimistic and positive than the one that was wreaking havoc last night. But kudos to all of those people. Literally, Chris Wright, Brian Wilkes, Angela Buckman, Sean Ash, every single one, Ethan, every single one of them last night as you were flipping around and watching. We can mock it. We can joke about the names of the towns. We can joke about some of the names of the towns that might have even been somebody playing a joke on them. I don't know. What I do know is their ability to do that is incredible. Incredible. And when it comes to snowstorms, yes, we're always glad when they're wrong. But man, is it important when they're right. When we come back at the Fieldhouse, is it the Fieldhouse tonight or Atlanta? I always get confused.
2: They're at home tonight against Atlanta. They will be at Atlanta on Saturday.
1: Gotcha.
2: Yes.
1: So tonight at the Fieldhouse.

0: The Dreamer here, 7:30. You can hear it at 7 o'clock. Is there, in fact, something trending in the right direction?
1: Well, there's always a Dream here from 10 to 1 every day now, Jake.
0: That's right. We dream of getting to female listener 50. We dream of it. We can simply dream. Doesn't mean it'll ever happen. But we will get into what's going to happen.
2: What's up, everybody? This is your girl, Indescribable, a.k.a. Geraldine Lake.
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3: I do love this song. Great song. Fever in action tonight, taking on the Dream. 7:30 tip, 7 o'clock pregame. You can hear right here on this radio station. Debbie Antonelli, who of course we talk to a lot when it comes to the Fever, does television work along with Pat Boylan. Debbie did send me a message yesterday. I wanted to pass this along. Do you recall, Eddie, and believe it was a year ago, we had our friend John Wheeler on from Indiana Special Olympics.
13: Yes.
3: Basketball player. And he was hoping to raise the funds to be able to get himself to Minnesota.
13: Minneapolis, right?
3: That's correct. For the upcoming Special Olympics National Championships for basketball. Happy to say not only did he raise the funds, but qualified everything else, but he is on his way up. Taking on Florida coming up on Monday. Then on Tuesday, they will be playing Texas, Maryland on Wednesday. And so by all means, we wish the best of luck to John and all of his teammates representing the state of Indiana in the Special Olympics up in Minneapolis, Minnesota. Wish him the best of luck and certainly doing this state proud in the representation of the Hoosier State up in the Twin Cities. The Fever are on a four-game win streak, and we talked about this yesterday, Eddie. It is my belief that, and for whatever reason, unless you say the Fever are winning because Caitlin Clark is the greatest player on the planet, and the Fever are winning because Caitlin Clark has a court vision unlike anything I've seen before, and the Fever are winning because Caitlin Clark hits every shot that comes her way, and every time you count her out, she rises up better, and the Fever are winning because Caitlin Clark's new signature shoe was released yesterday, and it is pretty cool.
13: Yep.
3: All of those reasons are the reason. Unless you say that, you're like a hater. The reality is that Caitlin Clark is the most transcendent female basketball player, not just on planet Earth right now, but maybe of all time. And with that comes a level of scrutiny that I think the Fever, almost even though they knew it was going to be there, it caught them by surprise, the severity of it or the level of it. And that has been an adjustment for the franchise and for the roster itself and for Caitlin Clark to a great extent.
13: Yeah.
3: But the way that she plays and the one thing about her, and I'm saying this as a positive, I want to make sure that people understand. What I'm saying here, I'm saying as a positive. The most difficult thing about Caitlin Clark in figuring out how you utilize her is the fact that she is elite in both areas of a guard that you need them to be elite. You can have Steph Curry level lightning in a bottle range and release time. And you know that that is generational. You're like, I've not seen, it's been a long time since I've seen a player that can just pull up from anywhere, anytime, and they're a threat. And you've got to respect it and you've got to guard it. We see that literally once a generation. It is generational that you have a player that has the ball handling ability and then court vision of, say, a Pete Maravich. It's generational. It doesn't happen very often. And in Pete Maravich's case, it actually hurt him because he was so ahead of his time that a lot of times his teammates had no idea the pass was coming because of his ability to thread the needle, see an opening, hand eye, like flick of the wrist level passing. I mean, truly remarkable stuff.
13: I'd agree.
3: And to have both of those skills wrapped into one player, then the challenge becomes, and challenge I'm using in air quotes, but the balancing act becomes which of those two is the one that you are going to most take advantage of. And part of that is situational. There are going to be games where the Fever are going to ride the fact that Caitlin Clark is scoring from everywhere. And there are going to be games where Caitlin Clark is benefiting the Fever because she's facilitating for people to score from everywhere. And in a perfect world where they're most unstoppable, there are games where they're doing both. But it kind of falls into a chicken and egg theory of which one comes first, which one facilitates the other. And I think they're still going through kind of the growing process of figuring that out. And I think her teammates are going through the growing process of figuring out the spacing and the timing of all of it and how it all then flows and how the gears all perfectly mesh and grind together, because it is a roster for the most part in the last year that had to come together and really force itself to play as a unit and overcome the fact that their best player wasn't on the floor, which was Caitlin Clark, which meant that timing and that feel is something they are still working their way through right now. And that's where I think this four-game streak is important, because, I mean, yes, are they playing the upper elite level of the WNBA in that four-game streak? Perhaps not, but that allows them to work through those things that they need to learn and they need to figure out. And Atlanta is a team, Eddie, let's be real, they are seeing a team tonight that is one of those that when you start talking about and forecasting, there's that word from earlier again, when you start looking at that in terms of where they could be this season and what you want from them, this is that kind of a measuring stick.
13: I think so. I mean, Atlanta's 9-4 right now. They're 7-3 in their last 10. And the Fever just beat them on the 4th, so whatever, 14 days ago at Gainbridge Fieldhouse, 83-71. On the Caitlin Clark thing, Jake, I think her output on a game-to-game basis is going to be very, very contingent on what teams decide they want to do with her in terms of how they defend her. So, like, if you look at last game, Toronto, Sandy Brondello, an excellent coach, she went out early and was picking up Caitlin Clark full court, forcing the ball out of her hands very early, double-teaming her anytime a screen was sent her way. That way she couldn't get off clean looks, and it made life hard on her early in the game, and that's why she was able to rack up 14 assists. But as the game went along, Caitlin Clark adjusted, the team adjusted, and she found ways to be able to put up 21 points along the way. And she didn't have it going on a three-point shot, but she was able to get things going, at least in terms of inside the arc and get to the basket, you know, make a couple of difficult layups, draw a couple of fouls, get to the line 14 times. And I just think in terms of what it'll look like on a game-to-game, night-to-night basis, it's largely going to be contingent on how teams defend the Fever, because you heard Pat talk about it yesterday with us. When you have Caitlin Clark, Kelsey Mitchell, Aaliyah Boston, you got to figure out which one of those three and how you want to defend it. Are you going to try to take away Aaliyah Boston on those pick and rolls with Clark? Are you going to try to take away Kelsey Mitchell as an off-ball cutter? And then, oh yeah, by the way, you know, Sophie Cunningham is 11-15 on three-pointers in the last 3 years.
3: Who is the found $10 bill of the Fever? Who is the player for the Fever?
13: I would say Maisha Hines-Allen.
3: See, I think of Maisha Hines-Allen, I mean, I would agree that she is a very important piece for them, but I don't think of her necessarily let me rephrase that. Who is the, from a scoring standpoint, who can be their found $10 bill when doing the wash?
13: Well, that's Sophie or Lexi.
3: It's got to be one of those two, right?
13: Yes.
3: I mean, Sophie Cunningham, when she's shooting the ball the way that she is, they're very difficult. I mean, they're very difficult to beat, because that becomes, defensively, that's what, your fourth option? Your fourth or fifth priority, I should say, because you know you've got to limit Caitlin Clark. You know you've got to avoid the ball going inside regularly to Aaliyah Boston. And then we completely forgot about Kelsey Mitchell and her ability to, you know, then you just pivot from both of those things if you're the Fever. And okay, fine, we'll hit you with Kelsey Mitchell. And now you got Sophie Cunningham shooting the way she is.
13: Mm-hmm.
3: And then Lexi Hull guarding. They have, it's, listen, it's a work in progress. I get it.
13: Sophie had a career year last year shooting 43%, and she's shooting that right now at 43%.
3: Right. Yeah. I mean, it is starting to, and again, four games does not a season make. But it's starting to feel like things are rounding into form for them. Speaking of rounding, there's a story out there when it comes to a sport that we don't talk about as much, but it's based right here in Indy. And it's going to be one that increases in chatter this weekend. And sometimes a little birdie tells you something and you just kind of look the other way, and then it starts to round itself into something that, boy, there's something here. And there is something within sport in Indianapolis being discussed right now in terms of not a trade, but a free agency signing. that I think has some merit to it. I think has some merit to it. We haven't gotten into it yet, but I'm about to next.
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3: Are you on an Aerosmith kick, Eddie?
13: I am not.
3: Two in a row from Aerosmith.
13: Yep.
3: You know the hometown of Aerosmith?
13: No.
3: Boston. Oh. The Blue Jays won two in a row last night.
13: I'm surprised they had Max Scherzer on the mound.
3: No, he was a late scratch. That's why they won. I told Will Fleming, our buddy who, of course, used to be with the Indianapolis Indians, is now the radio voice of the Boston Red Sox. I talked to Will the other night going into that game, and I said, if the Red Sox don't score six runs in the first inning off Max Scherzer, you should just, like, pack it up. And then he was a late scratch. His ERA is like 12 and a half. Been a bit of a struggle, you know? I just talked, by the way, Jenna Fryer is going to join us in about 15 minutes, and we're going to get into this. Couple of things. First off, Jenna upset a bunch of people the other day.
13: Oh, really?
3: Yeah.
13: What now?
3: She had an article on her Substack about people in the media center.
13: Oh, interesting.
3: But she also had a report, and I was told this about a week ago. Scott Dixon is... And I thought Scott Dixon was going to win at Gateway. When the reins fell, Scott Dixon at one point was in the lead, and they kept him out. I mean, he was in the lead because he, you know, as Scott Dixon and Mike Cole are the best in the business at doing, figuring out fuel strategy and that kind of thing. And he was just about to come in and take fuel when they red flagged it because of rain. So he had to go around and then sit and wait. And his fuel tank was literally dry. So as soon as they fired the engines back up, he had to make an emergency pit stop when the pits were closed just to get enough fuel to come back around, cycle around, and get back in for a full pit stop. And that basically cost him the race. But if the skies would have opened up and that race would have stayed red and Scott Dixon was declared the winner, it would have been, I believe, the 22nd consecutive year in the IndyCar series with Scott Dixon getting a win. It would have been his 60th career win. Only A.J. Foyt has more. He has 67.
13: 6'7".
3: Okay. You could scan the QR code to find that out. QR. Dixon is one of the most, he is an elite level talent. And, I mean, I would tell him this. I will tell you folks this. Quietly, amongst those of us, as we say, in the paddock, that just means people that work around the sport of racing, whether it be engineers, mechanics, broadcasters, strategists, all of it. The conversation or the question has come up somewhat almost rhetorically for the last couple of years of when is Father Time going to finally present itself to Scott Dixon, present himself and introduce himself to Scott Dixon? Because everybody's like, well, this is the year, right? Where finally you're going to start to see him slow down a little bit. And I don't mean slow, well, literally, but in racing itself, I've asked a lot of race car drivers. I remember asking Tony Kanaan once, what is it that goes away as you get older as a race car driver that diminishes your skill set? And it's simply the hand-eye coordination, the response time and the reaction time. Because when you're moving at the rate that they're moving, a single second is the length of a football field. So if you are a single second late to react to something and your competitor has already reacted to it, you're now a football field behind them. That has not yet shown itself for Scott Dixon. It just hasn't. He still is he as competitive in terms of winning races? Maybe not, but he is still one that you consider as a potential race winner week in and week out. And he has been with Chip Ganassi basically from the get-go and has been synonymous with not only initially Target, but now PNC Bank. That team races a Honda engine. There is, of course, the hybrid in the Honda engines. And again, to get... And I understand that the majority of you that I'm talking to are not diehard race fans, so let me explain real quick. Hybrid being basically a battery pack. My car that I just bought, by the way, I have a hybrid, right? The hybrid helps to facilitate my fuel efficiency. There are also hybrids that can be used to boost the power of a car to make it go faster. The automotive industry has long had relationship with auto racing because auto racing is the display of innovation in terms of what it means for the automotive industry that can be put in cars, if you will. And so several years ago when the automobiles wanted to get more into the electric vehicles, the compromise was let's put a hybrid in to show off what electric vehicles can do, and the hybrid will be used not for fuel efficiency but to give the cars more boost and allow them to go faster. And the Honda hybrids in particular have had issue. Both engine manufacturers, Honda and Chevrolet, have had issue with the hybrid. But the Honda issue has caused at this time, at this year, times where teams like Scott Dixon's, the car just dies and they go to the pits and we're like, what happened? And they're like, the hybrid went out. The hybrid went out and I couldn't get the fuel engagement. I couldn't get the power, the boost, whatever. The engine died. And Dixon has been very vociferous in the last couple of races about his displeasure with the hybrid. And he's called out Honda by name, which is unusual for him. Super good dude, by the way. It's unusual for him. And that led people to wonder, like, what's going on with the Scott Dixon and Ganassi relationship? There are increased reports, and I was told, I will tell you, I was told like 2 weeks ago, and I didn't say anything about it just because, number one, I didn't know how many people listening to the program necessarily would be like, oh, wow. But there are now increased reports, and I can tell you that I do think that they are valid, that Scott Dixon is, maybe not Scott Dixon himself, but someone representing Scott Dixon is in heavy discussion with McLaren to go to that team next year. That team presumably will have an opening because Nolan Siegel is in the final year of his contract. That would create a team of Pato O'Ward, Christian Lundgaard, and Scott Dixon. That team is headed by Tony Kanaan. Ryan Hunter-Reay is also now part of their management team. Now, Pato O'Ward could theoretically leave there and go to a bigger opportunity if he saw it coming, although McLaren's a pretty big opportunity. Marcus Ericsson, who had a really good finish at Gateway, finished second, had a really strong run and needed that. Marcus Erickson, who I think the world of, both as a guy and a driver. But he's had just terrible luck. Literally, if he didn't have bad luck, he'd have no luck whatsoever. But Marcus Erickson, there is a lot of speculation as to whether or not Marcus Erickson could be done at Andretti, and that's one of the dominoes that could fall as well.
13: Should be a two-time winner of the 500, or could be a two-time Correct. Winner.
3: I think a lot of people feel he is a two-time winner.
13: But yes. Right.
3: Jenna Fryer covers all of that, and she also made people mad this week. So I figured, well, what better time to have her on? We will have her on next, and a story in terms of my past and Eddie's past and how they come together to help futures. We'll get into that at the bottom of the hour.
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1: Tony E's going to join us just about an hour from now. Beaver in action tonight, 7:30 at the Fieldhouse. Do we know when Team USA plays next, Eddie?
2: Friday, 3 o'clock.
1: Tomorrow at 3 o'clock.
2: Australia, yes.
1: Oh, really? Against Australia?
2: Yes.
1: Okay. I don't know if you know or not, but when Australia, when they kick the soccer ball, it actually rotates in the opposite direction.
2: Is that,
1: you know,
2: why that? Michael's coming in town?
1: Michael's coming in because Daniela is Croatian, and they are going to see Team Croatia. I would assume they'll probably see Australia as well. Michael was involved in coaching with Team Australia. Well, actually, he coached at a professional level in Australia, and then I think had something to do with Team Australia. I knew none of this when I was driving him around Crown Hill Cemetery, giving him tours of Indianapolis, right? Meet a guy from Australia, and naturally, I'm like, hey, it's 10 below outside. Do you want to go see a cemetery between Pacer games? He didn't find that odd at all. Joining us now on the program, and I'm sure she's thrilled to be doing so, in a return visit to the show. People have been clamoring for it, and I'm not going to lie to you, Jenna Fryer. You know, you came on a couple of times during the month of May when we were out there at the Speedway, and I thought, okay, well, that was fun, and, you know, we did our due diligence there of talking through rain delays or whatever else. And now people are consistently writing to me saying, you need to have Jenna back on because she blows you a lot of crap. And I thought that seemed unfair. Does that seem to be your role?
3: Listen, I have been on this phone call for 2 minutes and 55 seconds, and I'm finally getting my first chance to speak.
1: Well, so, listen, I'm not responsible for how long Eddie puts you on hold. Eddie just gave me the thumb up.
3: Well, there's been a lot of talking about Michael and cemeteries, mm-hmm, yeah, and Pacer games.
1: Well,
3: and, like, I'm giving you my time, Jake. I expect you to use it.
1: Well, thanks for joining us. We'll check in again later. Listen, I only know when Eddie gives me the thumb up saying that you're on the here's the thing, Jenna. I have no way of knowing this, right? I don't know whether you're there or not. Eddie finally gives me the thumb up. I'm like, oh, okay, we have Jenna. And then I bring you in. With what I thought was, to be honest with you, a seamless transition. But thanks for throwing the boulder into that.
3: Well, you want me to talk crap, so that's what I delivered.
1: You did. You did deliver that. I will hand you that. Okay, I'm going to give you, because you made me feel bad there, I'm going to give you your option of three topics that we're going to get into here. The first is Scott Dixon. The other is the hybrid. And the third is your writing at Substack, which I enjoy, and the fact that you made people mad. Which one would you like to begin with?
3: I make so many people mad. Yeah, we can start with Dixon, I suppose.
1: Okay. I was told probably 2 weeks ago, someone told me, they said, hey, I think there may be something to this. And they said, Scott, yeah, Dixon's going to end up at McLaren. And I, at the time, you know how these things go, Jenna. And then I'll be honest, I saw that you reported it. And I mean this sincerely, you know, that gives it some credibility where I'm like, wait a minute, there may be something to this. Just your overall, if you could, present for me the scenario as it relates to Scott Dixon.
3: So I feel in limited conversations with Scott, because he doesn't really talk about this stuff openly, I felt as early as St. Pete, Saturday at St. Pete, he confirmed to me that he was in a contract year, and he never does that. He never talks about contracts. And I'm like, that's interesting that he's allowing that information to even be out there. So that was the first sort of red herring. And then they signed Pelot to an extension, and he was not in a contract year. So it was like Pelot was the priority, maybe, which I get it, you know, a lot younger than Scott. But then, you know, Chip told me when the Pelot extension was done, it was like 1A and 1B. They were both number one priorities. It was just, you know, they locked Pelot down, and now it was, you know, they were going to lock down Scott. And too much time has gone by. And I just, you know, I asked around in Indianapolis, and Tony Kanaan said to me that Zach said you cannot, that Scott is off limits. He does not want trouble, any trouble with Chip. They had just settled, you know, the suit over at Pillow. And I guess I took that at its face in real time. This is during, you know, the week before the 500 or whatever. And now in the last 10 days or so, I've just been hearing so much about Scott and the way that Zach will now directly.
1: And for those who don't know, Zach Brown, the head of McLaren Racing internationally, for those that don't know.
3: Sorry.
1: That's all right. So
3: sorry,
1: go ahead.
3: Sorry. Yeah. Big star, big TV star. Just ask him. And he doesn't like to lie to me. So he's careful about how he words things. And it suddenly became available that it suddenly became apparent to me that it wasn't that Dixon is off limits forever. Dixon was off limits while he was under the Chip held the exclusive negotiating rights. So Scott has allowed the negotiating rights period to expire with a contract extension in front of him. Chip has made him an offer. I know that Scott went to Pittsburgh and had a meeting, had a lunch meeting with both Chip and the head of PNC Bank. And I know that they want him back. I know that they want him to, you know, they want him back. They want him to retire at CGR. And Scott has not accepted that offer. And he's now outside of the window where Chip is the only one who can talk to him and other teams can talk to him. And the way that Zach Brown and Tony Kanaan are now answering my questions makes me believe that Scott is out there listening to other offers.
1: Now, for what reason do you believe, if it other than monetary, and maybe it's strictly monetary, Jenna Fryer is my guest, the motorsports journalist. Jenna, for what reason would Scott Dixon, do you believe, want to pivot from Chip Ganassi, where he's had a lot of success and had a long-standing relationship, into, say, a McLaren?
3: I don't know. You know, I guess it's easy to say because he's getting beat by his teammate every week. But I don't, you know, I don't know if that's the sole reason. I think that Scott's probably been the dutiful soldier for many years and not complained about some things that he, you know, thinks should be different about his crew or on his car. I think he lost someone on his car, in the off season that he wasn't happy about. And you know, I don't know what McLaren and or others could offer him. You know, McLaren, theoretically, Scott's 45 years old. So if he's looking for a multi-year deal, what, 2 years, 3 years, 47, 48 years old, is he looking for a landing spot that has a role for him post-driving? I know that Dario does it at Ganassi. I don't know what kind of role Scott wants. I don't know if he wants to be a driver coach. I don't know if he wants to be a technical guy. I don't know if he, you know, if he wants to sit in debriefs. Maybe he wants to be a brand ambassador. You can do that at McLaren. You know, I don't really know. I think that it's probably a combination of he's not winning like he did at Ganassi. Thinks he probably still can. And maybe he's going to try to go give it a go somewhere else with someone who's promising him something post-driving.
1: And he has, Jenna, Scott Dixon, a little bit out of character. And he has called out his frustration with the hybrid engine, notably with Honda, for the last couple of races when he's been asked about it. McLaren, of course, Chevrolet. That's probably way overthinking it, but it does allow us to kind of segue into, you know, just the hybrid itself and now the announced change of how the hybrid will be utilized differently at Road America. And I'm the first to tell you, I call races for part of my living, and I'm not a gearhead. I don't always understand that. So do you understand what exactly this rule difference is with the hybrid?
3: No, not really. I wish you hadn't asked me so I wouldn't have to admit that publicly. But I'm just not, like...
1: I'm writing a note down here. Next time, pre-brief with Jenna prior to interview.
3: Yeah, yeah. Well, just call Marshall Pruitt because he'll, you know, he'll explain it to you. I think that our audiences are very different. You know, I think you and I probably speak to the same audience. It's more general. That's more interested in like why would Scott Dixon want to leave CGR after 25 years and not so technical into the like dampers and hybrids. You know, and I think Marshall covers all those elements really well, and he's probably the better spokesperson on that topic.
1: I'm writing down here, and I want you to tell me, Jenna, if this is okay. I made a note to myself here for future reference, because, you know, I'm a very organized individual, okay?
3: Okay.
1: Pre-brief next time with Jenna, and then next to it, I just put in huge capital letters, and get to the point quickly with her. Is that work?
3: I like it.
1: Intro, interview, more briefly. These are all very weak points of mine, admittedly. You wrote a column, and I don't think fundamentally that you were wrong. Maybe I shouldn't opine my own thought on that, but I wanted to, before we let you go, let you expand upon it. And that is, you wrote a column, and I'm going to paraphrase here, Jenna, that simply said that motorsports media rooms are at a crossroads, or they got a problem.
3: Yeah.
1: And their problem is just the legitimacy thereof. Can you expand?
3: Yeah, it's just, you know, there's a few things that bothered me throughout the month of May, and it's that, you know, everybody, I do understand that everybody in the Dex Imaging Media Center has a different responsibility every day. Not everybody is doing the same things. But in terms of actual journalism, in terms of who, what, when, where, and why, not the lifestyle stuff, not the fluff stuff, you know, not the fun stuff, not the content, in terms of the facts, the news and the facts and the journalism part of the being a journalist covering a motorsports event, there was only, you know, 10 people tops on a good day practicing real journalism, you know, going to the press conferences, going to the media availabilities, going out to the garages to talk to people. Now, that doesn't mean that the others weren't working, but, you know, they just, maybe their job description is completely different, and maybe they're only interested in the lifestyle stuff. And I'm a doom scroller. I get sucked into that stuff all the time. Yeah, I'll watch to see how long Marcus Armstrong can plank. You know, if that's what somebody's been sent to the track to do, that's cool. But, you know, there just was a lot of, like, why are the same 5 to 10 people doing all the heavy lifting? And so that kind of already, you know, I already was getting amped up, and then the Kyle Busch thing happened, and that was very difficult. And, you know, there's a lot of people that don't even, you know, that have never met Kyle Busch, never covered Kyle Busch. I've covered Kyle Busch since he was 16 years old. I have a very long relationship with him. And so it was heavy time. It was a heavy couple weeks. And Richard Childress sat down to do a press conference at Michigan International Speedway, if that's still what it's called. And you would think, in theory, that in the backyard of all the manufacturers, there would be a packed media center full of media waiting to hear from the car owner who has lost the last two active Cup drivers to fatalities. And only 4 reporters in the entire room asked him questions at all. And had 2 of those reporters, Dustin Long and Jeff Gluck, not asked multiple questions, he would have been asked 4 questions. And I know that there was at least a dozen reporters in the room because I stayed on. I was not there. I was watching it streaming. I stayed on for the next one, and I heard all new voices asking questions, asking, hey, you know, previewing San Diego, which was in 2 or 3 weeks from when Michigan was. And it was like, you don't have any questions for Richard Childress about Kyle Busch's sudden death, but you want to know about, you know, the long straight at San Diego or about, you know, it just was bizarre. It was totally bizarre to me. And it's like, what kind of journalism is going on?
1: But Jenna, here's the thing, and I'm not saying you're wrong. But is it possible that that's simply the fact of, and I'll use me as an example, okay? I'm not going to, out of respect, I'll say me. Is it possible that I'm just the, you know, part of an older era and have to accept that? It doesn't mean I have to like it. It doesn't mean I have to agree with it. But I have to accept that now we're in a new era where the generation below us are approaching things from a different fashion, which is precise and concise, but not long form and elaborate.
3: Sure, sure. Two things can be true. They want it concise, precise, not long form. They want the fun stuff. They don't want the serious news. But everybody who didn't bother to raise their hand uses quotes, and everybody needed those sound bites. They just didn't do any of the legwork, and that's not journalism. And there were obvious follow-up questions that were not asked by people who are allegedly true journalists. They are not content creators. If Richard Childress spoke to Kyle Busch on Tuesday night, the night before this medical episode, this fatal medical episode, the obvious follow-up is, did you know how sick he was? Did he sound sick? Did you talk about him being sick? You know, this is 2+ weeks of him being sick. You know, these are obvious questions that Richard Childress has been through much more difficult times. You know, he did this in 2001 with Dale Earnhardt. He is prepared to answer these questions, and nobody asked them. But everybody used the questions that the four people, everybody used the answers from the four questions. That they just may not have used it in a long form. They may have spliced it and put the video clip up. They may have just tweeted the quote. But everybody used it, but nobody did, only four people did the work.
1: So to paraphrase, and I'm not saying I disagree with you, your concern is not that you are wanting to belittle those people that have auxiliary assignment within a media center. Your concern is that the fewer number of people we have asking questions of legitimacy, the more likely it is that those who need to be held accountable to something and or those storylines that need to be addressed are more likely now to slip through the cracks. And that's what concerns you.
3: Yes, yes. And then it followed just a few days later with Josh Berry on a Zoom. Josh Berry said, you know, he said it himself. He said he learned the day before that he was not going to be back with the Wood Brothers next year. And then they go to questions. And the first question is, I think you just broke some news for some of us, but what do you think about North Wilkesboro being a points race and being 400 miles? And it's like, no, the first question is why? Why are the Wood Brothers not bringing you back? What did they say? What? Why did it not work out? What are you going to do? You know, what could you have done different? There's 30 follow-ups, and North Wilkesboro being a points race isn't one of them. And so the lack of legitimate questions being asked has me concerned that we're going to be looking at Marcus Armstrong planking for the rest of our lives.
1: And if he's planking, by the way, and it's next year, is it possible he's planking while wearing a number 9 Chip Ganassi shirt?
3: I mean, I don't know what Joseph Newgarden's contract is, but sure, I guess Marcus Armstrong's the obvious answer there if you've got to replace Scott Dixon, but I don't know how you don't make a run at Joseph Newgarden if you got to replace the 6-time champion.
1: I believe, I could be wrong in this, I believe Newgarden has one more year on his deal, I think.
3: Well, but that's what we all think. That's what we all think, but I think it's a little bit more complicated than that.
1: Understood.
3: And I think that there's a reason why we don't know much about his contract status, and we consistently hear his name out there in the rumor mill. We consistently hear Joseph's name out there because somebody, Joseph himself or somebody on behalf of Joseph, is talking to people about Joseph's situation.
1: Okay, lastly,
3: and
1: Jenna,
3: Joseph is doing nothing. He's doing nothing to quiet it. So
1: right.
3: I don't know if he's available. I don't know how you don't make a run at him.
1: No, totally agree with that. All right, lastly, you have the timer on your phone here. 2:55 before I brought you in. Where do we stand right now in terms of length of this conversation?
3: 21 minutes.
1: 21 minutes. Okay. Well, unfortunately, you told me a long time ago that my limit's 22. So we'll let you go. I'll let you get back to driving. Substack, where people can read the work of Jenna Fryer. Correct.
3: Well, I'm going to change the content for a little bit because I'm in the process of moving and selling my house, and in doing so, I fell off a swivel stool and fractured my elbow. So I think I'm going to change my content for a little bit to how every day of my life is like an episode of Curb Your Enthusiasm.
1: Okay. Well, curbing your enthusiasm perfectly explains your desire to come on this program, I realize. But Okay, Jenna Fryer on Substack.
3: I hope you still like the content.
1: I do. I told you I like the content. I mean, and ruffled feathers.
3: Well, you haven't read, well, I'm talking about my new content. Just about my daily follies.
1: Well, I hadn't read the Daily Follies yet. I was engrossed in the Dixon.
3: Because it hasn't started.
1: Okay, well, there you go.
3: Yet.
1: Okay, see, there
3: when
1: you go.
3: It starts. I hope you still like it.
1: I'm ramping my enthusiasm, not curbing it.
3: Thank you.
1: Jenna, appreciate it as always. Get well soon, all right?
3: Thank you. Yeah, thank you.
1: All right, Jenna Fryer joining the program. Up next, I wanted to get to this. You know, long before, I know Jenna because obviously I do radio for IndyCar and then this program. And, you know, Eddie was on vacation when Jenna joined me on a couple of occasions from the Speedway, but Eddie obviously has been around this radio station for a while as well. And we got a story upcoming that ties in all of that. And let me enlighten everybody, I guess, with the background here. I knew from a very young age that I wanted to be a sportscaster. I wanted to be in TV notably, but I loved play-by-play. I loved sports play-by-play. And the way that I fell in love with sports play-by-play, truthfully, is I'm the youngest of three. My oldest sister was a senior in high school when I was in the fifth grade. And so during her high school years, you know, North Central is the school that we attended. And North Central was pretty good in football in those times. You know, Lars Tate was a great player and Gary Thurman and, you know, they had great players. And those guys were, as you know, for any kid when you're in elementary school, the local high school stars are, you know, they're NFL players as far as you know. And my parents had an old radio that on Friday nights, because my sisters were old enough to go out and be doing social things and oftentimes I was not. So I would stay at home on Friday night and listen to the North Central games on WJEL, your Panther Sports Connection, 89.3. And I would listen.

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1: Engel for Adam Alexander, for David Woods, who works with us here at Urban One, for Pam Pettigrew, who has worked in the D.C. area, for Brian Pace, who works in Brooklyn, New York, in radio, for Jeremy Gray, who was after we were, for Will Haskett, for Scott Agnes, all of us. It meant everything. And I knew I wanted to get into radio at that time because of that footprint that was launched for me. In the capacity of doing radio, I had an opportunity to get a small scholarship from the Kiwanis Club of Indianapolis. I didn't know I had to give a speech. I went to this, and I gave a speech at this luncheon, and that awarded me a scholarship that helped my parents out when I was going away to Kansas, and I saw how much that meant to them for me to get that small scholarship. And, you know, we know about what happened to me in college, but I had an opportunity as a young person around the age probably that Eddie is right now, where I still wanted to get into radio and television in Indianapolis. I was working at the cigar store, and I heard on the radio a contest they were having where you could call and leave a voicemail of doing a sample, a 30-second radio sample of doing of giving a hot take. And the winner, the grand prize winner, of all of this, there would be three finalists. The three finalists got to go to Chumley's in Broderpool, right across from the cigar store where I was working, and make an appearance with Joe Hillman and Kevin Lee and be on their show along with the other two finalists. And whoever did the best segment on the radio got to win the grand prize, which was to share a Sunday night with Jersey Johnny on the radio. And I was able to win that contest. This would have been in 1990, I believe, six. Maybe seven. And in winning that contest, I came down to Monument Circle in the old Emmis building, and I had never met Jersey Johnny. He was doing a show called Jersey Johnny and Grover, and he welcomed me as if he was having Dick Clark on the radio. And I'd never met the man, and I was simply some low-bit cigar sales amateur radio guy who'd done high school radio, and he treated me like an equivalent. He treated me like an equal. He treated me like a professional. And he let me do his radio show for the day. And I loved every minute of it. It meant the world to me. And I've never forgotten it. Jersey Johnny, of course, was a friend to all in this city. He was the most rabid Colts fan I'd ever met. He was a fan of Kurt Vonnegut. We would later find out that we had that bond with one another. And he did shows that Eddie Garrison would produce later in his career. We lost Jersey a year ago. And there is now a scholarship in his name to help aspiring young student broadcasters. If this isn't the most full circle thing in terms of the incredible blessings of my life, then I don't know what is. The scholarship is also facilitated and helped by Jeff Smullyan, our former boss at Emmis Communications, and currently Alfred Liggins, our current boss and owner here at Urban One Radio. And I just think it's awesome. I am thrilled to know that it facilitates perhaps for the next generation, the next kid out there, the next Jake or Eddie, the same possibilities and opportunities. And when Jersey Johnny's daughter asked me if I could help get the word out about it, I said, I would love to do that. But better than I, why don't you? So she will join us next.
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3: Now, my understanding is, and this is dedication right here, this is the kind of dedication that, like, Jersey Johnny, especially when it came to the honor flights, if there was an honor flight that was going to take place to take American, you know, military men and women and veterans to go to Washington, D.C. to see the memorials that, as he always said, you know, that they're there for them. They built them. And it didn't matter what time those honor flights were taken off. They could have said like 3:30 in the morning, everybody's got to get together, and Jersey Johnny would have been there. He would have been there for that and then done that. And then the next day he would have been lining up the play-by-play voice from North Dakota State because they had a seventh-round draft pick for the Colts. I mean, it was incredible dedication for things in which Jersey Johnny was passionate. And broadcasting was one of those things. And when I was talking to his daughter, Jill, who joins us now, she told me that she's actually in Hawaii right now, if I'm not mistaken, Eddie. So it's actually like 3:30 in the morning over there. I think she's having a huge cup of Kona coffee. Am I correct in that, Jill? Is it really? Are you really like eating Fruit Loops as we talk?
14: It is 5:30 in the morning here. The sun just starting to come up. Yep, a little protein shake in here. so I can speak some kind words this morning.
3: Okay, so, thanks. And pardon my asking this, you're on vacation or you live in Hawaii?
14: I am very fortunate to be living out here in Hawaii for the past 6 years.
3: Wow. You have island fever? Do you ever want to get, like, do you ever just say to yourself, I mean, what happens if you decide you want to just drive to another state? You can't do it, right?
14: It's true, yeah. Road trips are kind of out of the question. But I'm very lucky to be here. Hawaiian people and the aloha spirit is very real.
3: Do you happen to know the state fish of Hawaii, Jill?
14: I cannot pronounce it in this moment. Maybe you can for us.
3: That's the Humahumanukunukuapuaha.
14: He knows what he's talking about.
3: See, I'll tell you what. That gets you entry into any club in Hawaii, right? I mean, you walk in. That's the secret word for anywhere you go. You go in and they say, and you say, Humahumanukunukuapuaha, right?
14: Yes.
3: Okay, let's get to this. You know, I just talked about this, Jill, before we brought you on, but and I don't need to revisit it in terms of what your dad meant, not just to me as a broadcaster, but to this city in general. And he had such a passion for radio, and I love his story, because here's a guy that lived in New Jersey, moved to Indy because of the Colts, you know, was driving around in a Pepsi truck and had such a passion that he became a radio guy. And he became a radio guy not because he faked radio, because he was authentically radio. He was authentically himself, which made him this beloved personality. What was it that led you or your family to say, we should do a scholarship for the next Jersey Johnny?
14: Thank you so much, first of all, for just having me on this show today. And my dad loved you and working with you, Jake, and just for all that you do as well in the state of Indiana and your platform and active community service. And that's just who Dad was, and we just wanted to pay it forward. It just seems like, what else is there to do but keep his spirit alive in that way? So, and yeah, as you mentioned, I have so many sweet memories of going with Dad down to the station, his commitment to meeting veterans out in the world, hearing their stories, getting them to D.C. He would take me to the radiothons overnight for Salvation Army and have me tap dancing out on the circle. And, yeah, his spirit is real, and it's alive still, and there's just so many kids in the world and in the state of Indiana that are that want to do good things, to be an active part of their community. So, yeah.
3: So this scholarship, and people can contribute to it and learn more about it at bold.org, correct? Bold.org?
14: Yes, on bold.org, if you look for the Jersey Johnny Memorial Scholarship, you'll find it there. And yeah, we're so lucky with the help of Jeff Smolian from MS Communications and Alfred Liggins from Urban One that we were able to create that on bold.org. Yeah.
3: And what is the qualification? In other words, this scholarship, in order to, let's begin with this, for a young person or anybody that could benefit from this, their eligibility would have to be what?
14: Yep. So it's any student in the state of Indiana pursuing a degree in telecommunications or a related field like journalism, heading to an Indiana college or university this fall, or that's already there. And as well, these kids are known, as you pointed to, for being active community members. They desire to use their platform that they create to serve their communities and give voice to important causes.
3: And the application, we're coming up on the deadline for the application for this. Hopefully this becomes an annual thing. But when is the deadline in terms of people to apply for the scholarship? And then also people online can make contribution, which I will get to as well. But let's begin with the application process.
14: Perfect. Yeah, I just extended the date out to the end of the month, June 30th. So we have, 12 more days here, almost 2 weeks. I'm open for applications. And yeah, if anyone's listening now and this is you, or you're an auntie and an uncle, you know, a niece, nephew, grandkid, a neighbor who wants to build a career in media, make a positive impact, please check out bold.org, Jersey Johnny Memorial Scholarship.
3: By the way, are you always up at 5:30 in the morning in Hawaii? Does the sun ever set in Hawaii? It's sunny there 24 hours a day, right?
14: One would think. We definitely get some beautiful sunsets, and I live actually near Sunset Beach, Hawaii, and the famous pipeline surf up here on the north shore of Oahu, so I get to see beautiful sunsets every night. Very lucky.
3: And you've been there 6 years, you said?
14: Yeah, right before COVID, November 2019, I took a leap of faith and came out here.
3: Did you ever see that dog, the bounty hunter running around? Is he? I don't think he's still doing his thing, but did you ever see Dog the Bounty Hunter?
14: I did not. I cannot comment on that.
3: Eddie, what about you? Did you ever watch that Dog the Bounty Hunter?
8: Oh, yes, I actually did. I love the entire Dwayne Chapman family, yes.
3: Jill, true or false, pineapple tastes different in Hawaii?
14: Well, I would say true because Mr. Dole Pineapple is the reason why Hawaii is not a sovereign nation anymore. So there is something humbling to learn when you come here, for sure.
3: Look at that. Look at that. That and also to know that the state fish is the Humahumanukutukuapuaha. Okay, the scholarship itself, this is, and again, bold.org. You look for Jersey Johnny Memorial Scholarship. This is in honor of a great Hoosier, even though he was born and raised in New Jersey. Jersey Johnny, who came to Indianapolis because of a love for its football team, and that grew into a love for the city, and that grew into a love for its people, and that love became reciprocal because it is a city that fell in love with. And Jill, I say this with all heart and sincerity, and I think your dad would have appreciated me saying it this way because I want to make sure that I'm emphasizing I'm saying this in a positive way. I think it was your dad's simplicity that was the greatest charm about him, because he had this larger than life personality, and he was the last one to be aware of that. You know what I mean? He was just a guy, if that makes sense, but he was so eager to make sure that other people became more than just a gal and just a guy. Right? Is that a fair summary in your eyes?
14: Absolutely. Yeah. Thank you so much for that beautiful reflection of my father. And yeah, he was just so inspiring that he was a simple dude that had a love for Colts football, and he took his personal love of athleticism and built a platform that was able to highlight other people and the greatness that they're doing for their community in Indianapolis. And I think it was his humanity. He was just so simple and human and down to earth. And yeah, that's what just made him so special.
3: And finally, the scholarship itself, to put a tie on that, this is something that will, you know, there will be one recipient, there will be multiple. What is the overall vision for doing this scholarship in terms of the long term?
14: Yeah, we will have one winner each year is the goal, that we'll keep the scholarship running, keep the spirit of Jersey Johnny, paying it forward, alive. And yes, so people can make a contribution on bold.org up until the end of this month if they would like to be a part of this project. It's tax deductible, and we'll just keep doing this thing.
3: So again, bold.org and search for Jersey Johnny Memorial Scholarship, helping out young aspiring broadcasters that are going to be attending college within the state of Indiana. And as I mentioned, your dad, Jill, is somebody that had great contribution and great both thumbprint, I wouldn't say footprint because he didn't walk over anybody, but he had impact on the career of both voices that you hear here in terms of Eddie working alongside of him and in terms of the kindness that he showed me in opening his door up to the studio when I was a young buck that just had a dream. And he made me feel like I belonged. And I've never forgotten that he made me feel like I belonged. And I want other kids to have that same opportunity. So I applaud all of you guys and certainly hope that all of your family, and what I know, it's always tough to lose somebody, no question about it, but I hope that you guys are carrying on in a positive way, and certainly thank you for allowing others to be able to do exactly that.
14: Thank you so much for those beautiful reflections, Jake, for having me on today, and yeah, for just keeping the spirit of Jersey Johnny alive and paying it forward. I'm really grateful.
3: And by the way, if you're going to go out for lunch today, just don't order the Humahumanukutu'apuaha. You can mention it. Don't mention eating it. That's taboo in Hawaii, but it gets you into any club. I can assure you that. Jill, I appreciate the time. Good morning to you. We'll let you go back to sleep now.
14: Thank you so much. Thank you. Have a great day.
3: Appreciate
14: Aloha.
3: It. Aloha. It means hello and goodbye. Eddie, Jill Samasco joining us on the program. Back into the Fever conversation, they take on the dream, just like the one that I had as a young broadcaster. The Atlanta Dream tonight, 7:30, pregame at 7. Tony East joins us. Talk about that in 17.
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22: I'm in the shape of an L on her forehead.
3: I'm looking this up because I'm now curious to know what year it was that I made that cameo on the Jersey Johnny and Grover show. I remember this. I think it was 99 because the Colts had gotten out to this really big start and everybody was like super excited about their record. And I remember referencing the fact that they were getting ready to play the 40, well, I can't remember if it was the Cowboys. They were getting ready to play, I was talking about Deion Sanders. I remember mentioning to Jersey Johnny that I loved Deion Sanders' dance. I'm a very good dancer, and I could dance like Deion Sanders. And he couldn't believe that I was like actually saying positive things about Deion Sanders. And I'm like, no, I'm telling you, like, I think they're, I like his dance. It would have been the 99 season, I believe. Now, was Eddie, I don't know, in 1999, was Deion Sanders a Niner or a Cowboy? I think he was with San Francisco. And I also remember the guys themselves, the big theme of the show that I was on.
0: He was a Cowboy.
3: He was a Cowboy in 99. What about in 98?
0: Cowboy. He was a Cowboy from 95 to 99. He was a Niner in 94.
3: Okay.
0: Then he was with Washington in 2000.
3: Then, man, I don't know. Maybe it was the 99 season. Let's see here. Okay. It would have been, I think it was then in October of 99 because they were getting ready to play Dallas. And I made reference to the fact they were playing it, but they were off to a 4-2 start, and like Jersey Johnny and Grover were just beside themselves at the fact that they were 4-2. I mean, that was such an, you know, such unknown territory at that time. But it was awesome going on there and being able to do that show was very, very fun. Tonight, the Fever and the Dream at the Fieldhouse, 7:30. And again, if you're just joining us, we mentioned earlier.
0: Where have you been?
3: Perhaps the places you were those towns that we mentioned earlier that I learned of last night. I had never heard of, I mean, 75% of the towns that were referenced last night, I was previously unfamiliar. And I've been through, look, I know Nineveh. I mean, I've spent some time in Nineveh.
0: Olivia has family that lives in Nineveh.
3: Yeah, it's like one stop sign. I know Nineveh.
0: I was not watching the local news, Jake. I was watching the YouTube guy that I always watch when it comes to severe weather.
3: Somebody sent me that dude's unbelievable.
0: Max right? Velocity, he is fantastic. and the one thing that I always enjoy is whenever he does get into like the southern Indiana and the smaller, you know, counties or the smaller parts of, you know, the state, because he's not based from here or in the Midwest. I think Max Velocity lives in Florida. And so he's trying to pronounce these names, and he's like, Nineveh?
3: Yeah. Versailles?
0: He actually got
3: Milan?
0: That. He actually got those correct.
3: Versailles is correct.
0: Yeah.
3: It's Milan, obviously,
0: yeah,
3: right?
0: He got Milan correct, yeah.
3: Again, I don't know that there really is a, and maybe there is. Is there really a town called Dick Johnson, Indiana? Do we know? Or I wondered at that point if it wasn't like that Baba Booey was getting into the TV systems, right?
0: Yeah, that's a great question.
3: I'm surprised.
0: It's a township in Clay County.
3: Is it really?
0: Yeah.
3: Okay.
0: Same with Mill Creek.
3: So what's the difference between a town and a township?
0: It's a great question.
3: I mean, I lived in Washington Township. What is that? Is a town just mean that it's got a school district? What's the difference?
0: I think that's right. Because for me, I was in Decatur Township.
3: Right.
0: Which is within Canby.
3: Canby's within Decatur Township. But what? Can you look up difference between a town and a township? Because where are we drawing the line here? I mean, literally, it's. I mean, we were literally this close, and they did a great job last night. All the TV stations did. I mean, they and I mentioned earlier. I mean, I'm thankful for their expertise, but we were this close to them saying, and it looks like there could be some F3 area by Al's house. Like we were that close to that, right? Just a guy named Al. There's not much out there, but there's Al's house right there. In fact, we can see Al on the radar. Al's so, waving.
0: A town is a populated settlement with its own local government, while a township is a larger administrative division, often rural, that may include multiple communities and has varying degrees of self-governance.
3: Really? So a township's bigger than a town. There are towns within a township. I would have guessed a township to be part of the town, but a town is part of the township. Right?
0: No, I think you have that backwards.
3: No, a township is bigger than a town. A township is an area that has a collection of numerous towns, right? Whereas a town
0: is larger than a village, but smaller than a city.
3: Okay.
0: A township is a subdivision of a county or a larger administrative region.
3: But I thought you said...
0: yes, you're right. Yeah. A township may encompass several towns.
3: Yeah.
0: Villages or areas, yeah. Apparently my reading comprehension is not up to snuff today.
3: So a town is eight dudes sitting around playing cards, right? A township is eight dudes playing cards, eight dudes playing poker, and eight people playing Twister. Twister, bad example. Sorry, we're talking about tornadoes. They're playing Sorry. That's what we have here.
0: Or Chutes and Ladders.
3: See, this is the kind of thing, Eddie, you think to yourself.
0: Now, what about Uno?
3: I like Uno.
0: Are you a draw two stacker?
3: Uno is the one where you got to end up with the fewest cards, right? You want to get rid of all your cards.
0: Yeah, you want to get rid of all your cards, yes.
3: See, you think, and you're looking at the clock, and I hear you. And I can hear our bosses right now. They're saying, they're having a meeting. And they say, we took this show, Quarry & Company, and we wanted to have Rich Eisen on from 1 to 3. And so we moved Quarry & Company down from 10 until 1. And we emphasized to them that meant that 11:30 to 1 notably becomes very important real estate. And we got to make sure we're hitting all the heavy hits, all the hit songs. But they got to be playing nothing but the Led Zeppelin and the Taylor Swifts. That's all got to take place between 11:30 and 1.
0: And Hanson.
3: And they say, and so let's turn this on and let's really test how the kids that are doing. And they turn it on and they're like, now Quarry's on there with a guy that sounds kind of like Rich Eisen, and they're talking about towns and townships. And they're probably starting to second guess their thought process here, right? But what they don't get is that people are in their car and they're saying to themselves, I turned on the radio because I wanted to hear about the Pacers. I wanted to hear about the Colts. I was curious as to whether or not, the Pacers were going to try to make a move for Giannis. I was curious about what the Fever are going to do. I was curious about what's going to happen with Anthony Richardson because I haven't heard that in almost 17 minutes. And I turn it on, and these guys are talking about this, but I didn't know the difference between a town and a township, and now I've got something to talk about tonight at dinner.
0: Yeah, we're talking about Dick Johnson.
3: That's right. There are 19 Chicago's pizza locations around the state of Indiana. I don't know whether or not there's one near Amity or not, but if I'm going there, I can bring a Chicago's pizza with a family meal deal, two medium pizzas for just $25 with a fresh order of breadsticks. That's the education that goes with the entertainment of this show.
0: I wonder how big Dick Johnson is.
3: Okay. Are you really curious about that?
0: I guess, yeah. How big is the Dick Johnson Township?
3: Bigger than it is in the wintertime when it gets really cold.
0: Within Clay County.
3: Okay. I can just tell you that...
0: I mean, there are multiple jokes that can write themselves
3: When it gets frigid outside, the population does shrink. I can assure you of that. Tony East mercifully joins us next.
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1: I am curious. And it's a difficult thing to bring up because it just, there are so many aspects and layers of it where you're like, man, what could have been? But I'm watching, and I think I've mentioned before, in 1994, the New York Rangers won their first Stanley Cup since 1940. And I was interning at MTV, and that's when one of the first assignments that I had was I had to MTV Sports, that had Dan Cortez as the host. They decided that they were going to do a show where they had Dan Cortez basically moving alongside the parade route for the New York Rangers Stanley Cup Championship Parade, and they needed a car. This was pre-cell phone era. They had a van, like a white cargo van with a bunch of equipment, cameras and batteries and lights and all of that, that had to parallel the parade by driving one street over and using a walkie-talkie to keep in touch with where the crew was. And so I, as the intern, got assigned as the driver of that van. So I had been in New York City for a grand total of like 2 weeks, and I'm driving this van alongside and parallel the Stanley Cup Championship Parade. At one point, I took a wrong turn and went over the Verrazano Bridge and ended up in Brooklyn, had to turn around, come back, then find out where the parade was, again alongside the route. I sideswiped a cab and knocked the rearview mirror off of the cab. The cabbie didn't even, was like, ah, I got too much to do. I don't have time to stop. I mean, it was total mayhem. But I'm watching the Knicks right now in their parade, and it is a little more subdued than I expected, to be honest with you. Maybe I'm not seeing the right times or whatever. But we'll bring Tony East into this conversation. And Tony, maybe this is a jinx to bring up, but I'm going to ask your expertise on it. If the Pacers, and I'm not going to say if, I'll say when, because I'm optimistic Ollie here. When the Pacers win an NBA title, where will the parade route go? I know the Colts had one, but it was like 15 degrees below zero, and there was no planning on it, and they did basically just, they got like 9 golf carts and 2 empty floats from the 500 Festival Parade, and then went quickly to the dome. With proper planning in a summertime situation, when the Pacers win it, Tony East, what is your parade route?
2: I got to go by the field house, so Pennsylvania's got to be on there, right? And so if that's one of the streets that we're using, I'd say just kind of similar to the 500 parade, right? Go down Meridian, go around the circle, go down Penn right in front of the arena, maybe end there, right? Like the two main north-south streets downtown, that makes the most sense to me.
1: Okay, I think, now here's the other question, and we had this debate a year ago, and I was like, I couldn't believe people's estimation on this, okay? And I'm going to judge you based on your answer.
2: Oh.
1: Let's just say, for example, last year the Pacers had won that Game 7. And let's say that they planned it where they had a day the parade was going to be. I think that game was on a Sunday. I believe, if I'm not mistaken, the parade was going to be on that Tuesday.
2: Oh, I heard differently than you, but I will let you
1: I'm going off memory. I can't remember specifically. Okay. But either way, how many would be at the parade?
2: Oh, gosh. 500 is what, 300K people? Can we just do that?
1: I think it would be, I think you start there. I think you start at 300,000, and there, it's entirely possible you get a half million for a parade.
3: You know, if the NFL draft was here counting people, that's 3.6 million people.
1: That's exactly correct. I think the parade, if the Pacers, well, again, when the Pacers win it, I think you start at Bottle Works. And I think you go all the way down Mass Ave. When you go down Mass Ave, you go down Meridian. You go around the circle to Penn. You go down Penn. But here's the curveball. I think you got to incorporate Fountain Square as well. So I think I think you go somehow down and then to Fountain Square and almost like U-turn it and come back to the field house and end at the field house.
2: Can they go down Delaware instead after Mass Ave to get to Fountain Square? Because then they go by Market Square Arena, too. It's like the perfect little divide there. Yeah,
1: that's fair. I mean, it would be...
2: Speaking of parades, did you see the Onion headline today related to former Indiana Hoosier OG Anunoby that says, OG Anunoby sends parade crowd into frenzy with a celebratory nod?
1: I mean, did you see him on... What was he on? Was it Good Morning America?
2: Yeah, he was on GMA and just sat there. It was so good.
1: I mean, there were people that were widely speculating about the the gummy stash of Eddie's that he might have gotten into. But he's always kind of been that way, right?
2: Yes, yes.
1: Okay. By the way, are the chipmunks on helium again, Eddie? Do we know?
3: I'm sorry, what did you say?
1: Are the chipmunks on helium again?
3: No.
1: Tony's not on helium?
3: No.
1: Okay.
2: That's good.
1: I'm not sure that he's not, Eddie, but nonetheless. All right, Fever Dream tonight, 7:30. Tony, I'll begin by asking you the question that we discussed yesterday, and that is, the Fever have now won four straight. Is that because they're starting to figure some things out and things are coming into form, or is that possibly because of who they've played?
2: Both is certainly the case. Alvin here, if it still sounds like that. You know, they have played poorly in the first three wins, I would say, blowing a double-digit lead in the second half of all three, and those were not good teams in any of those games. I mean, to win Connecticut was beating them in the fourth quarter. Like, that's not a good performance by any measure. I know that everybody in the league will tell you that any win is hard to get in pro leagues, and they, you know, won a tough game, and okay, credit for that, but... You know, if you're up double digits at any point against a two-win team, you should not be losing in the fourth quarter. And they had those struggles against Washington as well. They were blew a double-digit lead against New York. Like, they were not playing particularly well in that stretch of games. They just found a way against an inferior opponent. Their last game was legitimately impressive. Toronto is a decent team, and they completely whooped them for 35 of the 40 minutes of that game. You know, that was a real performance. And I do think that, you know, even when you play bad, if you find a way to win, like, that is what good teams do. Winning 5 of 6 doesn't just, like, happen. And so there is an element of playing to their competition, I think, going on right now. But the fact that they are coming out on the right side of these games, unlike early in the season when they did lose to Washington at home in overtime, for example, is a sign of at least some progress and shows their level somewhat. But, yeah, they've certainly got some work to do, I still think, right now.
1: By the way, Jeremiah says that he thinks that there is some helium intake going on here.
2: Oh.
1: We haven't. Tony, if I ask you to say follow the yellow brick road, then you know that we're in newfound territory. I think you've done that for us before, once before, however. For Indiana, if you look at the way the Fever are playing right now, and notably against Toronto, what they were able to do, who is the player that is most, I don't know how to word this, the player that you look at and you say, well, look, they are the benchmark. If they are getting consistent play 1 through 2, 1 through 3, whatever, that's fine. But when you get down to blank player, if that player is also clicking on all cylinders, that makes them almost unbeatable. Who is that player that you look towards and you say, if it trickles down to them, that's the sign that everything is going exactly as Stephanie White wants?
2: Yeah, it's easy to point to Sophie Cunningham for that, given how she's played in the last two games. Broadly, to answer that question, I would say if they have any fourth player playing, you know, above their level or having a quality outing, like Mo Billings played really well in New York, Sophie Cunningham played very well in their recent game, Lexi Hall had that game where 16 points on 4 shots when they smoked Portland earlier this season. If they get any non-star to have, like, an exceptional game, they're really good. They're, you know, obviously, because their top three is ridiculous.
1: Hang on, Tony.
2: I'm not saying it.
1: Hang on. Can you do me a quick favor and tell me that for Christmas you'd like a hula hoop?
2: I don't know how to handle this. There's nothing I can do about this.
1: Hey, hang on.
2: Eddie said it wasn't a problem.
3: It wasn't initially, Tony.
1: I just need you to say, I just want a hula hoop. Can he just say, I just want a hula hoop?
2: I'm refusing.
1: Just say it quickly. We have a remedy, but I'm not going to offer you the remedy until you say, I just want a hula hoop. Just quickly, if you could.
2: I just want a hula hoop.
1: Okay, well, it broke up a little bit there. Eddie, what did you say our remedy is, by the way?
3: I don't know. I've lost total track.
1: Hang on. Tony, I think what we're doing here, Tony, is we're sparing your dignity. Eddie is going to, I believe, get Tony on Zoom, and then we're going to do the audio from Zoom. But Eddie has to send out a number of things with that. So we'll reconvene the conversation, and I would agree. I think that when you look at the Fever and the way that they're playing, Sophie Cunningham shooting the ball the way that she is and the threat that she can provide from the outside really is a – when you get to that point, you know what Caitlin Clark brings. And I mentioned earlier, Caitlin Clark is a transcendent visionary of basketball, and she is an elite scorer of the basketball. So when you can combine both of those things together, then, you know, that's when I think other – the Fever themselves are figuring out which one of those two it is that they first need, the facilitator and the incredible vision or the scorer. And ultimately you want both, but learning how to play, which is the easier for the rest of the team to play off of and to facilitate. And I think figuring that out, it's kind of like we've talked about with Andrew Nembhard. You know, Nembhard is a guy that can handle and distribute the basketball for the Pacers. He's also a guy that can score the basketball for the Pacers. And so figuring out which role you need from him game to game or even quarter to quarter, possession to possession is part of the trick. Tony, when it comes to Caitlin Clark, we talked about Sophie Cunningham. We can get back into that. But when it comes to Caitlin Clark, the thought process of is she the distributor and facilitator or is she the scorer? I think the answer is she is both. But that takes timing from the rest of the players on the floor to be able to hybrid from one to the other with her and figure out just exactly what scheme you're going to play. Are we seeing them working their way into that at this point?
4: Have you acquired a hula hoop in my time between phone and Zoom switch?
1: Yes.
4: Okay. Yeah, I think that's certainly part of it. Like I was talking to Stephanie White and Aaliyah Boston about this a little bit, but you know, before their game in DC, Stephanie White mentioned how they're still working on like getting their three stars to gel a little bit. Not that they don't fit together or anything like that, but last year they spent so much of the season with just Mitchell and Boston. Like Caitlin Clark tonight will clear her games played total from last season. That's a shift in your approach and how you play, and you're off the ball a little bit more naturally as any of the stars. So there's a timing element to those three players, and that obviously trickles down to the rest of the team. And so as that pertains to Clark's game that she just played, I was checking the tracking data last night. That was the most drives against Toronto that she's had in a game this season, right? She was getting to the cup all the time. The defense is collapsing. She's finishing pretty well. And that's how she has 9 assists at halftime and I think finished with 14. And that helps everybody else do well. Like Cunningham's getting easier shots. Kelsey Mitchell gets easier shots. And of course, Clark takes 14 free throws. Like she's still scoring at a high level. So it's a little different than what she got famous for scoring-wise, which was deep, challenging threes, and she can still do that. But she was 1 for 8 in the last game. But when she's getting to the cup like that, it really helps, I think, the rhythm of the core three and also expands out to the rest of the team, which is why they scored 113 points in 40 minutes.
1: The shoes that Caitlin Clark – Tony, you're usually on top of these things in terms of – the stuff aside from just the game itself for players. Caitlin Clark and the shoe, I'm assuming it was announced or they were released yesterday, right? Because I saw them everywhere. Now, am I late to that party or was this, in fact, yesterday a new release of Caitlin Clark's quote-unquote signature shoe?
4: Yes, that is the Caitlin ones being revealed for the first time, but they don't go on sale till October, but she will now presumably be wearing them in games going forward.
1: And I don't know if you were like, did you go to the release party? Were you at the album release party for that?
4: The album release party might be in a game coming either today or soon, I would imagine.
1: I saw them in various colors. Do you know if they're available like in any color? They're actually pretty cool looking.
4: They're blue for now. And I think that she teased or someone teased. I don't want to speak for her if I'm wrong here, but like a Grinch themed color coming for Christmas at some point. And there were like hints of other colors in some of the pictures she shared of like meetings with Nike executives. So I think for now it will be the almost exclusively blue with like hints of tan on the bottom ones. And then there will be more as time progresses, and they've got the C's all over them. It's very Kaylin. She loves those details.
1: Who's your favorite? Like if you were to do a Tony East signature shoe.
4: Oh gosh.
1: Then I would imagine yours need to be like ruby slippers because was it Wicked Witch of the East or the West? That was the nice one. But either way, if you had to do it based on a Christmas character, a fictional Christmas character, and we got to take Santa off the board and the Grinch is off the board, who do you go with?
4: Can I do like this is a real person, but they were a character in a show kind of deal?
1: You going with Yukon Cornelius or whatever his name was?
4: No, like does Kevin McAllister count, for example?
1: Yeah, but how do you, like, what do you do? They just shoes with hands on either side of them, like as if the shoe is the cheek? Is that how?
4: Shoes with a red hot doorknob on them.
1: Okay, that's not bad.
4: To touch.
1: That's not bad. Again, Fever in action tonight, taking on Atlanta. I want to get a couple of Pacer things in with you, Tony. Tony East is my guest, yep. Locked On Pacers. I keep seeing, and I know that it's this time of year. It's the time of year of the fictional trade tracker, right? Are the Pacers, in your opinion, enticed in any way, shape, or form of getting involved in seismic trades? Or have we seen that already with Zubats and that's where it stops?
4: Yeah, I think for the right price, they would have to consider something big. I mean, we already have seen reports of their interest to whatever extent it's interest in Trey Murphy, for example. But to me, if they're trading like real legitimate stuff or for a player whose salary is so high that it would take one of their core seven players, it has to be somebody who would start and close games. And Trey Murphy would do that. He's very good. One of the best shooters on the wing in the league. But outside, if short of that, it's just like almost just worth it for them to look at depth instead. Like there's a huge gap between what makes sense. It's either top end, start and close kind of stuff, certainly a playoff like high end performer, or somebody who's like a minor bench upgrade they can do over some of their less proven or less consistent guys. But anything in between that is kind of a harder sell in their current situation, especially when they need to see Haliburton play again, Zubats on the floor with these guys. You know, there's a lot of questions still for them to answer that makes it hard to say. But I think, yeah, if the right price was, which is, I mean, every team would tell you this, but like if the right price is there for a legitimate great starter, closer type, yeah, I think they would at least sniff around and be interested in something like that.
1: The report that is out that Indiana could try to work their way back into, as it stands right now, Tony, for this year's draft, the Pacers own what picks?
4: None. Them and the Blazers, right. The only teams with zero picks at all.
1: So the report that the Pacers could be trying to trade their way back into like early round two, do you believe that's because there is a specific player that they have interest in, or is it simply that there is a specific need they feel can be filled in that way?
4: Well, sort of. The second one I would say is more accurate. They've traded for or away a pick in the 30s for the last five drafts. This would be six in a row. Like that's been a sweet spot of transactions for them. And 2 years ago, they traded for the Furphy pick, although they only moved up one spot to do it. Last year, they traded away draft capital to get the Cam Jones pick. That for them has been helpful because they've been really close to the, you know, especially in this apron world, they've been really close to all these spending thresholds. And so if you get somebody in the early second round, you can start their contract really low. But it's not that much worse of a prospect than the 30th or 29th pick, which is bound to the rookie scale. So there's real, I don't want to get too like cap dorky, but there's real financial advantages to get not much that worse of a player if you get a pick early in the second round. And a lot of those teams are usually teams that were not good the year before and have a lot of picks and might be more willing to move them. So they've kind of found a sweet spot there. And ironically, both of the last 2 years, they've made that trade with the Spurs. Like the Spurs, once again, have the 35th pick and two in their early 40s. So I'm not saying they're going to trade with them again, but they have in the past found a sweet spot there of good prospect financial success. And like Furphy and Nembhard were early second rounders. Like they look good. They've actually drafted well in that range. Cam Jones looks like a TBD at the moment, certainly at best, but that's I think why they like that range so much.
3: Would they be surrendering a future second or seconds, or would they trade someone like a Ben Shepherd, for example, something like that.
4: Yeah, you know, if they give up a Shepherd or Walker, they certainly get some financial flexibility that would help them sign a better free agent, which of course matters to them. I think in some way, the price of a pick in that range is usually like two good future seconds or one really good one in cash or something like that. Last year, for example, to get pick 38, they traded away the Kings 2030 second rounder in cash, right? So I think they have enough ammo to do that again if they wanted to without surrendering basically anything that's significant in some way to do so. But, you know, it would, I think if they trade a Shepherd or a Walker for a pick in the early 30s, it's because they also believe that they're going to be getting a pretty good free agent with their mid-level exception. And then that makes their spending make a lot more sense.
1: By the way, I'm watching, Tony, and I do have a question about the draft workouts for the Pacers as well. We have in here the monitor. I can't hear it, but at the Knicks parade, Carl Anthony Towns is carrying around a trophy that is basically just a silver basketball being held up. It's a fairly big trophy. It's not the Larry O'Brien trophy, and it's not the finals MVP trophy, but Carl Anthony Towns is carrying around a trophy of a big silver basketball in the parade. Do we know what trophy that would be? Eddie, do you know, or does Tony know?
3: I think it's the Eastern Conference trophy.
1: Would it be the conference trophy? Okay. I guess you would include that in the parade, but nonetheless, and I don't think that Jalen Brunson has the MVP trophy with him, but they're carrying around everything, it would appear. All right. The workouts, Tony, for Braden Smith and Trey Kaufman-Wren both, amongst others, from what you were able to gather, what, if anything, do we take away from those workouts in terms of the Pacers' impression of them?
4: Yeah, what the Pacers like to do in these is test conditioning and pace with these guys. You know, and that's, I think, something that they value, not more than their teams. Everybody wants well-conditioned players, but that's what they're doing right now. And a lot of what they're doing draft-wise has to cater more short-term than normal because they're contenders right now, right? And anybody you draft, you either want to be good very quickly or you want them to be able to play at some point in the next couple of years. So I think that's one thing that it's not like unique per se, but a lot of the prospects, when you talk to them about what felt different, you know, a lot of these are somewhat standardized in terms of like you do some drills, you do some scrimmaging, you talk to people, right? Like that's not so different, but like the very nuanced specifics of what those drills are, what a team really values is a little different. And I think we've heard from a lot of guys, including the two Purdue guys who spoke just about those little pace differences.

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2: A dirty, stinking honest.
3: That I've been told of this, okay? But can you tell me a player that you think the Pacers discovered based on these workouts? And when I say discovered, I mean
4: discovered.
3: It went from being a player they knew of to a player that they then said, based on what we saw in person, he belongs here.
4: You know, it's funny. They talk about Ben Mathurin's day like that. Maybe not specifically his workout, but that he came in and did it. Cause I think he was one of the guys that was solo. Like he came in just him because they had the sixth pick that year. And what impressed them, or like the story they've told, is that he was still in Indy that day, right? He's not flying out till the next day. He wanted to come back in to the facility again that night. And he worked, I think, with Rick Carlisle to like play more. And that really impressed them. And that is how Ben Mathurin is. He is a gym rat by every measure, right? And I think that was legitimately impressive to them, the way he kind of carried himself and what he wanted to get out of his day in Indy. But you know what's funny with these workouts is like you have to be so supremely exceptional in a workout setting to actually have, I think, real sway over a team's thought of you, because they've seen, like, player prospects know this. They say it. Like, they've seen them play. They know what they're good at. They know their general skill set. The things that pop or stand out, especially as you talk to any executive with any team, like I've learned a lot from other teams as well. And this is like what actually talking to them is the most valuable part of that. And that's where you can really fall in love with the guy because of their personality. Or in some cases you go, oh, well, you know what? Maybe that's not as good of a fit for whatever reason. So honestly, I obviously that Mathurin story stands out to me given your question, but I've heard a lot more about that kind of stuff of like the conversation standing out in one way or another.
5: Tony, a 3-part question here when it comes to Mathurin. Number one, is he actually going to hit the open market?
3: I'm
5: going to
3: write these down, and that's coming from me. Okay, go ahead.
5: Number one, is he actually going to hit the open market in free agency? Number two, what do you think the price number is for Mathurin? And number three, who would make the most sense for him?
4: Number one, do I think he'll hit the market as in like unrestricted or just like he'll get to July 1st?
5: Unrestricted.
4: Yeah, I don't think that's going to happen. I think that the Clippers will give him a qualifying offer and he'll be restricted. He is a good player. As for what the price point will be, it's hard to say, right? He's like kind of good off the bench and have some signs of potential, but haven't really clicked like every night kind of players, as we saw last year with Josh Giddey and Cam Thomas and Kuminga, and I'm missing one. Quentin Grimes, like they're clearly good. Like teams want to have them, but their price is kind of hard and their fit and their current team's kind of hard, right? It's not easy to figure out the price of those players. And, you know, Giddey might be a little overpaid and the rest of those guys took kind of weirder deals. And so I think Mathurin's price is going to be in the mid teens for ish, maybe even a little lower than that for, I would guess if that's the price he's getting, he's going to want a shorter deal so he could try to get on the market again at some point if he has a great couple seasons. But, you know, it'll be interesting to see because the Clippers are the team that will have his rights is in this weird spot where they have a really high draft pick and they just traded away two of their vets this year and Darius Garland's on their team now and he's super young, but they still have Kawhi and they're like probably good. So I don't know what they're going to do and that might dictate how they feel about Mathurin specifically, but I think the odds on favorite for keeping him would be the Clippers, even though any of the cap space teams, the Bulls, the Nets, like have good reason to want him because he's young and talented and they need young and talented players.
3: Tell me a player that you've heard that either through workout or interview crossed themselves off a wish list.
4: I don't want to dump on anybody like that.
3: Okay.
4: I'll say this like a lot of it is.
3: I'll give you one.
4: Okay, go ahead.
3: During interview process, Romeo Langford was not impressive at all, and they were like, "Yeah, we're not going there." I'm not saying he was on their radar, but he did not interview well.
4: There were a lot of reports about him being like very not standoffish, but just like kind of stoic, right? You know, and what always happens with those guys is people ask you like, "Do they really care?" You know, people always use the phrase like, "Did they choose basketball or did basketball choose them?" I don't know Romeo enough to like speak to that or anything like that, but

0: you know, that is the kind of stuff you do hear from, and you especially hear this stuff like in the future, right? Like, no one wants to talk about them right after they're picked or when they're still in the league. But then if they end up being bad or like an exec ends up being right about them, they were like, oh, and in their interview, blah, blah, blah. Right. Like, okay, now you're willing to say it. So, you'd be surprised how often you hear that about a guy, but if they're good, teams don't really care. But yes, I've heard that many a time.
1: Tony, I will give you a shiny penny. I've offered this challenge before. I don't remember if it was to you or just to our general listening audience. And I have nothing against the kid. I don't know him. I don't have anything against him. I'm just genuinely curious of this. And that is, where is Romeo Langford?
0: Where is he right now? That's a great question. He's got to be playing in Europe, I would imagine.
1: I mean, you would think there are European leagues that have rosters online, right?
0: He is good. He's not like NBA good, but he is good. Where does he play right now?
1: Eddie, any thought on that?
2: I thought he was in the G League with like Utah or something.
0: Like the internet says the last team he played for was in France.
1: Okay, when was that?
0: But that was 2 years ago. That was 2024.
1: Right. He and matter of fact, that team in France, if I'm not mistaken, he had signed a contract, and then after like a week, he walked from the contract, and
0: it was terminated in exactly 1 month.
1: Yeah,
0: after exactly 1 month.
1: Okay,
0: that is surprised. He wasn't like a good NBA player, but that is surprising to me.
1: It's surprising not that he may be out of the league, but rather that we've never heard any follow up because of what an incredible school legend he was in Indiana. Tony East joining us on the program. Fever tonight against the Dream, 7:30 pregame, 7 o'clock here. Tony will have all of the coverage. Appreciate it as always, Tony.
0: Thanks for having me, guys. Sorry about my, once again, my phone deciding to up my octave a few.
1: Oh, it was pretty awesome. That was that was actually our phone, truth be told.
0: I'm just practicing my key changes for my solo debut album whenever that comes out. That's what's going on.
1: You sounded like Peter Brady. Peter Brady's now friend of the show. So too is Tony East.
0: There you go.
1: They sound exactly alike. Eddie, you still looking up the Romeo Langford search?
2: No.
1: You have an odd grin on your face.
2: No. Can I play the breaking news sounder, Jake?
1: Please do.
2: Joe will be on the road.
1: Do tell.
2: You have a remote in 2 months from today at the Indiana State Fair.
1: Oh, heck yes. Dairy Barn?
2: I don't know if it's there, but I do know that.
1: I love that. Here's the only, there's only one thing I have a problem with what you just told me.
2: Oh, sorry. 2 months from tomorrow. We only will have a show tomorrow thing, to announce that.
1: Only one thing that I have a problem with that I'm going to tell you about on the other side.
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1: I believe that means we have tickets to give away. By the way, when the Pacers win the NBA title and they do the parade, they will do the speeches and the podium and all of that where? What's your guess, Eddie?
2: You have to do it on the circle, right?
1: I would think the circle would be applicable. Now, do they have the steps yet fixed?
2: Or Georgia Street?
1: Georgia Street would be good, but you need the room. If I'm not mistaken, there was discussion a year ago as to whether or not the Speedway would be included, and I thought the answer to that was no. Although that would be workable to go there and then do it. Gosh, you could just do, you could do the entire thing around a lap around the Speedway itself, but I think being in the streets and in the neighborhoods is what makes it special. There's just nothing quite like it. It's one of the cool things about seeing any team win a championship is just seeing the chance for that city, people of all backgrounds, all, you know, unified by the one common love, and that's a sport team. How are we giving away the tickets for the Dave Matthews concert? Eddie, have we determined this?
2: No, you haven't determined this. You did yesterday.
1: Yesterday, we did it via the phone lines, right?
2: Yeah, we did get to know your listener.
1: I always love
2: listener, female listener number 46, right?
1: Correct. And then earlier, I got a post from Bobby with an I as a female. That would be 47. So I think officially we're at 47. So, I don't know that we'll get to 50 by October. You are telling me, by the way, when it comes to the remote, that we're going to be at the fairgrounds. Now, that there's only one drawback for me on this. Only one. But this is going to be as part of, speaking of the Pacers, the great heritage of horse racing in the state of Indiana, which is why they're called the Pacers. Not just because of the pace car of the Indy 500, but a pacer, a style of horse racing, and a rich history of that in Indiana, and it's going to be the Governor's Cup, right?
2: Yes, it is.
1: And that's part of the Indiana State Fair, and so we'll be out there for that?
2: And the Sired Fair Circuit, yes.
1: That's awesome. I had a great time there. I want to say we've been there 2 years in a row, but certainly last year had an absolutely wonderful time. They were great folks.
2: There they go.
1: Oh, I forgot.
2: Off and trotting.
1: I forgot, Eddie. Can you do it one more time for me, please?
2: There they go, off and trotting.
1: Okay. Didn't we have that fellow on, and we did that for him, right?
2: Yeah, we did indeed. Yes, I forget his name.
1: He was great. From Canada, right?
2: Yeah.
1: Great guy. Yeah. He was super fun. Look forward to that. The only drawback.
2: Hey.
1: What do I say every year is the only drawback about the great Indiana State Fair? I love the Indiana State Fair. Love it. I love the food. I love the people watching. I love the sky ride. I love getting the little leather wallet that I do every year. I love going and getting the state map, which they don't do anymore, but I pretend they do. I love seeing the 1,500 hot tub vendors. I love walking the loop and walking through the covered bridge. I love the kettle corn. I love the corn dogs. I love the artwork on display and seeing the talent from everybody around the state. I love the sculptures on display. I love the barn that has all of the Indiana merchandise that you can buy, whether it be t-shirts, stickers, whatever it might be from local merchants around the state. The only drawback is the fact that it usually is the sign of the ending of summer. That's it. Only drawback. The rest of it, everything about it is awesome. So we look forward to it for certain. Get to know your listener, Eddie. You want to do it that way?
2: Well, we got the crossover coming up quickly, so I feel we should go to the text line today.
1: Crossover's in about 15 minutes, right?
2: Well, Jake, we should be off the air in 15 minutes.
1: So the crossover is in about 13 and a half minutes. JMV will be joining us. We'll find out what he's got cooking for his show at 3 p.m. We'll do so as part of the crossover brought to you by the good guys at Love Heating and Air. Love-HVAC.com is the website. 317-353-2141 is the telephone number. You can text the program at 317-239-1070. That's 317-239-1070, the telephone number. And when you do so, if you are texter number what, Eddie, what number are we doing for this?
2: 12.
1: Texter number 12 right now. You're on your way to the Dave Matthews concert, which is coming up on the 26th at Ruoff. And that is a week from tomorrow. We will send you on your way. Texter number 12 at 239-1070. Crossover with John is next.
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1: Gotcha. Okay, so JMV tomorrow. We are off tomorrow, back on Monday. The morning show off as well. But speaking of JMV, the crossover brought to you by the good guys at Love Heating and Air. That's love-hvac.com, 317-353-2141. We'll find out everything that JMV has to offer for his program tonight. Thanks again, by the way, to Jill Samasco, the daughter of Jersey Johnny, for joining us on the program. 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That's bold.org. That's where you can make a contribution or apply. You have until the end of the month to apply if you are a student broadcaster that is wanting to go to a state university to pursue a career in broadcasting. Then that is there to help you out. And Jersey Johnny, a broadcaster on this radio station, WIBC as well, and a guy that, well, I know back when they did the Radiothon, well, they still do, but when Jers was around, he always was the guy that was willing to pick up any shift, any, fill any gap that needed to be done from a programming standpoint. And when it came to helping people, Jersey Johnny, that was literally his calling. I mean, he was absolutely dedicated towards helping out people, whether it be veterans, whether it be people throughout Indianapolis. And so it was only fitting when his daughter reached out and said, hey, can you help out to get word out about this scholarship? I'm like, no question, because that's the kind of thing. Those kinds of segments, those kinds of awareness, those kinds of initiatives are literally the reason that Jersey Johnny did radio. I mean, he was that dedicated to it without any question whatsoever. Mentioned last night, I went to that play, Anne Juliet was the name of the play. It runs through the weekend at Clues. It was, I loved it. It was very good. It was a modernization of William Shakespeare and Anne Hathaway and the ending for Romeo and Juliet. The level of talent on display, incredible. And I really did anticipate that when we were coming out, I thought it was going to be green skies and cows flying through the air and Annie M on her bike. And it was raining a little bit, but it wasn't by any stretch of the imagination unbearable. But I went home and we were flipping the channels and I was watching the different television stations and I saw, you know, an interesting thing between I was flipping around actually, and Brian Wilkes and Ethan that works with him, Ethan Rouse, I believe is his name, at Fox 59.
2: Ethan Russick?
1: Russick, thank you. And they were able to, Ethan was sitting there and he said, Brian, I just noticed this on the radar. I can see the coloring that there's a debris field in this area. And Brian Wilkes zoomed in, and between the two of them, in an incredible display of teamwork and expertise, they were able to immediately say, if you're in this area right now, you need to seek cover. And then I flipped over and Angela's doing the same at Channel 13 with Sean Ash. Chris Wright was doing the exact same thing at, you know, Channel 4. And, you know, everybody had it covered. And we make fun of that a lot. And we go on and on about those things. And just because disaster didn't hit in Indianapolis doesn't mean there weren't areas in this great state that were impacted and affected. And so a thank you to all of those folks for their ability to wade through and make sure that they're keeping people safe and out of harm's way. JMV, I believe, actually saw where there was, because he sent me some photos. John, you saw a lot of downed tree lines and other such things, correct?
16: Yeah, it was right there, Morgan Monroe State Forest. I think it's Burma Road. You used to be able to get off of what was 37 and go to Paragon that way if you wanted to. It was a really short kind of line. You could just see it goes right over I-69 in both lanes, and it was very destructive, Jake. It wasn't very wide, not wide whatsoever. It'd be interesting to hear what they come out with as far as what it was tornado-wise. But it was devastating with what it hit, and it was all I saw was the timber that it actually hit, right. And it closed I-69, I think, late last night until early this morning, too.
1: And the good news is, John, I did hear that there was one, like, collapse of a building, and there was an entrapment. I have not heard. I certainly hope that that means that there was no loss of life, but it looks like from a, you know, you can rebuild homes, those sorts of things, but I do think that we kept people safe, and that's the most important thing, obviously.
16: Yeah, and I agree with you on last night. I was watching Wilkes and, what's his name, Ethan, what did you say, Arachnid? Was his last name Arachnid?
2: Russick.
16: Okay, yeah, Ethan, yeah, they did a great job, and I'm telling you, people get a little upset about that if it's interrupting their favorite shows or if they go double box, but it is incredibly important. And, man, they were right on the money, Jake, like you said. I mean, when it was happening, they were on top of it happening. And we need that type of coverage they provide.
1: It was amazing, no question. All right, John, let me know what you got coming up on the big program here just about 2 hours from now.
16: Yeah, we'll fire it up here in a little bit. Obviously, talk some NFL, Fever Atlanta, the first of a home-and-home later on tonight, I'm sure. What's going on with the World Cup? Our World Cup correspondent is going to be on a little bit later on today. So, yeah, we'll have some fun, give away some Doobie Brothers Santana tickets and try to have as much fun as you guys do, even though you guys don't lead in to me anymore. And you can tell I'm not upset.
1: Well, listen, I'm going to be out at the state fair, and I'm going to be out at the state fair in August, and we'll still be like, this is weird, right?
16: Well, like when I turned you on, when I was on my way back, I go, man, I got to hustle ass up here. I'm going to be late. Then I think, well, no, I'm not, because I got a 2 hour window now. It just feels really weird, but I can't lie. I miss you guys. I do. I miss you guys.
1: I get it.
16: PSAs that are played right before me just aren't enough.
1: Those have more energy than we did most of the time, though, to be honest with you, for what it's worth. All right.
16: No doubt.
1: 3 o'clock today. John will be on with you. John, appreciate it as always. Drive back safely, all right?
16: You got it, pal.
1: JMV tomorrow, by the way, he will be at Victory Field tomorrow, will John. And again, making sure that everybody was safe down there in that part. I know that's obviously a part of the state that John has great roots, connection, and love for, no question about it. I am on my way to Road America tomorrow for IndyCar. We will talk about that coming up on Monday. Also, it does feel weird to have an upcoming NBA draft and not have the Pacers be a part of it, but I have this weird feeling maybe they do get back involved. We'll talk about exactly that coming up on Monday. No show for the morning show tomorrow. No show for us. John tomorrow at 3 o'clock from Victory Field for the IHSAA State Baseball Finals. Again, one more time, Jill Samasco, bold.org, the Jersey Johnny Memorial Scholarship, where you can get more information and make a contribution. I do thank all of you today. Have a great weekend, and thank you for listening to Aquarian Company.
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32: 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Great chat with Taylor Twellman about the World Cup. In hour number 1, Hugh Jackman of his new film, The Death of Robin Hood, is going to be joining us in hour number 3. We've got a great celebrity true or false that does include a moment, apparently. We'll find out if this is true or not.
2: that he's live on Broadway performing Beauty and the Beast, and his bladder gave way.
3: Whoa.
2: He hit a high note.
3: Whoa.
2: Got to ask him about that. I mean, we'll ask him about Wolverine and, you know,
3: being
2: Robin Hood and, you know, X-Men. And
3: yeah, let's do that.
2: Hugh Jackman on the program, man.
3: Love it.
2: Very excited about that. 844-204-RICH is the number to dial here on the program. We'll take your calls in a moment. Joe Burrow, speaking to the media earlier this week, let's revisit this soundbite. A lot's been made of him talking about pressure, being under pressure at this stage of his career. Make it back to the Super Bowl. It is in the same house that he made it the last time.
3: True.
2: And also, you know, how he feels about his team. Lots to talk about how he feels about Cincinnati from last year, right? All of his press conferences. We spent a lot of time analyzing it, like analyzing this and analyzing that. You know what I mean? Like, does he really want to be there? Is he happy? Then they go ahead and get Sexy Dexy for the 10th overall pick. They flip the 10th overall pick for Dexter Lawrence after losing Trey Hendrickson, but they get a whole bunch of other defenders as well in free agency. That period was spent quite a bit on making sure Burrow doesn't have to win games 40-35 anymore. 40-21 would be good.
3: Yep.
2: They certainly have the opportunity to do the 40. And then he said something talking about pressure in his previous press conferences and how he feels about this current team that a lot of people have spent days talking about.
4: Is there any added level of pressure that comes with understanding what you have here?
5: I hope so. I hope so. I think that's great. You know, put pressure on guys. I love it. I thrive in it. We'll find out who else does. I know that we have the kind of people that want to be in that spot. You know, I want everybody talking about the Bengals. I want everybody talking about what I'm saying in my press conferences. And is he, you know, you go back and watch what I said before 2019 season at LSU. You know, I feel very similarly about this team. You know, I'm so excited to get started and get moving. And I wish we would ramp this right into training camp so we can continue to improve. Because I feel like, you know, there's so much greatness that we're going to be able to achieve this year. I'm just excited to get going.
2: Mm-hmm.
3: Love it.
2: And I was saying, after watching that soundbite, it was a couple days ago, that I've never seen him look so antsy at the podium, like rocking back and forth, like he couldn't wait to get this out of his mouth and maybe throw, like, we'll find out who else thrives under pressure. And then he looked like antsy to start the season. Like, he can't wait to show everybody what they can do. I got that sense. And then I also sat here after we went off the air wondering, what did he say about LSU in 2019? Ooh. Well, I believe this is what he's referring to. He was at the Manning Passing Academy.
3: Oh.
2: Okay, getting ready for his second season at LSU after Ohio State told him to beat it. That's the way I look at it. Obviously, he and Ohio State talk about it differently, but that's just me trying to stir the pot. But after he left Ohio State and he's there at LSU, this is after the current Bills head coach Joe Brady showed up as a passing coordinator for Coach O, bringing an offense in, right? I think this is what he's referring to about what he said about that LSU team in 2019.
5: I think we're going to score a lot of points, and I don't think a lot of people are used to LSU scoring 40, 50, 60 points a game, and I think we have that capability. I think if we do what we need to do up to fall camp and then continue our hard work in fall camp, we can be one of the best offenses in the country.
3: You think?
2: Well, they scored a lot of points, and 60 being the operative number of the number of touchdown passes Joe Burrow threw that year.
3: It's like the greatest quarterback season in college history.
2: And many of them to his current wide receiver, Ja'Marr Chase. Yada, yada, yada. I just yada, yada, yada Justin Jefferson as well. What a sick cast of characters he had there. But if he's basically saying, hey, listen to what I had to say in 2019. We can score a lot of points here. Last year, the Rams scored 518 to lead the league. So, that's a lot of points, but they've got the chance, man. Two chases, Jamar and Brown. Receiver, running back. T. Higgins is there. You protect Burrow up front. He plays a healthy season, knock on wood. The defense tightens up, takes away a touchdown or 10 points, even fewer on average. And they could be back in the Super Bowl this year. That's for damn sure. For damn sure.
0: They scored 93 touchdowns that year at LSU.
2: I mean, so Joe's feeling good.
0: Is that about good?
1: Clyde Edwards-Helaire had 16 touchdowns. Chase had 20. Jefferson had 18. Terrence Marshall Jr. had 13. Like, this team was no joke.
0: Yeah, no joke.
2: So he's feeling that good. And that puts more pressure on himself and his teammates, but he's welcoming it. Now, that's a guy who performs under pressure.
0: For sure.
2: Okay. So that leads us to Joe Burrow openly talking about pressure and welcoming it and seeing who else on his team is up for the pressure and views it as the opportunity that Joe clearly views it as is. It's time for a top five list of quarterbacks under the most pressure. Now, this is what we're going to do. I'm going to give my top five, and then I will flip it over to you, Chris, for your top five.
0: Okay.
2: Because you and I, and those who consume this program every day, know, and for those who don't, if you're somewhat new to us, welcome. Chris and I view pressure for NFL quarterbacks differently. Mm-hmm. I view it as a quarterback under pressure because they may no longer get the opportunity to be a starter for the current team, a starter period, or their career's ending. And this is pressure because they may not have a chance to do it again. You, Chris, view pressure for a quarterback in the NFL as, uh-oh, what are people going to say about me if I don't perform as expected?
0: In relation to their expectations.
2: Correct.
0: Yes.
2: As expected.
0: Yep.
2: And I think that's nonsense because you can block out noise. You can say you're blocking out noise, as you like to point out. But what we say in the media, and I'd love for it to be heard and viewed as important because we feel it is. I'm like, no, pressure is internal. It's not external. Mm-hmm. So I'm wondering how different our lists are going to be.
0: I think they're quite different.
2: All right. Hit It, presented by Hyundai.
6: High five. 1, 2, 3, 4, 5.
28: Rich's top five.
2: All right, here are my top five quarterbacks under the most pressure, presented by Hyundai. And again, this is based on mostly, will this quarterback get a chance to continue being a starter for a team or needs to prove that they can still be a starter? Or, in my estimation, was the previous year's success a flash in the pan?
1: Okay.
2: And it could be a problem moving forward. And that's why I'm putting Daniel Jones here fifth. He's coming off an Achilles injury after a superb season. What would you say about, 2/3 of a season maybe for the Indianapolis Colts? A little less than that.
0: Well, they were 8-1, right?
2: Okay. And he's now coming back and we'll see here. We'll see here. Can he just do it again? Roll out, be the same guy? Because the contract extension that Chris Ballard gave him, if you look it up, it's really kind of a prove-it deal. It's not one of those like, you're our guy forevermore. And it's got to work for him and the Colts because they flipped a couple of first-rounders to the Jets for Sauce Gardner. And they don't have a first-rounder in next year's quarterback-rich draft. So it's kind of got to work for everybody, and everybody might be under pressure, and we'll see what Daniel Jones does when he gets back in there for the Indianapolis Colts. Number four on the list, I am putting Tua Tagovailoa here. Is he going to get a shot? Michael Penix, and we'll hear this soundbite later on in this hour, is talking about being back right away, week one. Quarterback competition coming up in training camp. I believe they're going to take it slow with Penix. I'm not a doctor. I don't see his MRIs. I'm also not Kevin Stefanski. I think they're going to see what Tua's got to start off. And to start off, he's got Bijan behind him, or right next to him in a shotgun formation. Drake London here, Kyle Pitts there. That's pretty damn good.
1: Not bad.
2: And he also doesn't have the pressure of, hey, this is the team that drafted me in front of Justin Herbert, and they've changed all these coaches. It's his opportunity to basically say, Miami was tough for me, and it was tough for anybody, despite having Tyreek Hill and Jalen Waddle and Devin Achane. But I'm going to start fresh here, unless he feels the pressure of having to come through. Because if he doesn't, will he even be a week one starter for another team? When would be the next time he's a week one starter for another team? Or at least considered for it? Number three on my list of top five quarterbacks under the most pressure. Whoever starts for Cleveland, whoever Todd Monken says, you're my starter. Deshaun Watson, definitely last chance saloon. By the way, Browns fans are pissed at me for saying that I think it's going to be Deshaun Watson over Shedeur Sanders.
1: They love Shedeur.
2: Oh, my God. I'm seeing these comments, and I understand they love Shedeur, but they're pot committed to this guy, number four. Come on. But whoever starts for Cleveland, because the Browns are loaded for draft bear in next year's quarterback-heavy draft. So it's now, and take advantage of this opportunity now, and take the reins now or never, I think. Number two on this list, under the most pressure in the National Football League at the quarterback spot, is Malik Willis. Because the Dolphins are ready to basically say, thanks, Malik. We gave you this opportunity. But those guys in next year's draft, you're not paid that much. It's not going to be that expensive for us to move on to a rookie. And I understand you're sitting here going, oh, who has he really got as weapons other than Achane? That's true. That's pressure. Sure. Everybody's wondering, okay, you showed things in Green Bay that we didn't expect you to show so quickly and so expertly. But it's your chance. Make the most of it because it may not last. That's pressure. And number one on this list is Aaron Rodgers. You bet. You bet. Will he feel it? I don't know. Does it matter to him? I think it does. Is his legacy already cemented? I think it is. But will he play another year? He already says he's not. You want to win one more? You got one last chance to do it. For Mike McCarthy, too, who might be under some sort of pressure to see what else is going on with Will Howard. If it doesn't work out, could it possibly get to that? I doubt it. But that's Aaron Rodgers, number one on the list. And I got one more.
7: I did not know this.
2: That's my boy. And you should do that. I'm glad you play that drop because he accuses me of being a passionate Rams fan. This is the convergence of the way you look at pressure, Chris, and the way I look at pressure. Because Matthew Stafford, is this his last chance? Is he going to be done? And everybody expects the Rams to win the whole damn thing. And I would bet that this is the one guy for sure that's on my list that's on yours too, Chris. Because everybody's thinking, this is it. I mean, you got Myles Garrett now. I mean, you shouldn't even lose a friggin' game. Like, that's the pressure external. And internal, it could be like, do I want to do it anymore? You know? The body might not be this, that, the other thing. It's tougher for me to get ready for game days. We don't know. He makes it look so effortless. But is he going to be done? So this is the cross-section of the way I view pressure and the way Chris views pressure. That's my top five list. Christopher, the floor is yours.
3: You got... Oh,
8: 1, 2, 3, 4, 5.
2: Brockman's. All right. Wow, that's stirring.
3: Production, man. I'm glad it took you 6 tries to get one right.
2: Okay.
3: The difference between my list and your list, Rich, nobody on your 1 through 5 is expected to win the Super Bowl, and no one thinks they're going to win the Super Bowl because what is it all about, TJ? Why are we playing the games?
1: You play to win the game.
3: Okay. There's a parade happening right now.
2: I understand.
3: Or a championship parade.
2: Go for it.
3: They get rings. Number 5 on the list is Dak Prescott. Oh. He's the quarterback of the Dallas Cowboys. He's the highest paid player in the NFL. He hasn't won a playoff game since 2022. Are you a serious contender or not? Are we going to be talking about you among the all-time great Cowboy players? Are you going to get your name in the Ring of Honor? Are they going to be wearing number 4 jerseys forever and ever? This is it. What are we doing, man? You got the two best wide receivers in football. The best duo in the league. Let's go, TJ.
1: Not the two best in football. Two.
3: You're taking those two as a duo. You're taking them over anybody else? Yes, you're taking them over everyone. Come on. All right. Number four is Justin Herbert. Are you the guy that I've been hearing that you have been meant to be this whole time, or are you not? Jim Harbaugh says he wakes up in the middle of the night trying to get him to the Hall of Fame. How about you get him a playoff win first? Like one step at a time. Baby steps, Jim.
1: Got to crawl for you what?
3: Like, come on. Justin Herbert. All injury this and injury that. Are you the dude or not? Okay? Ooh. Dudes have won Super Bowls with less talent than you've got around you. Mm-hmm. Figure it out.
2: Okay.
3: Number three, a little controversial, but I'm putting him here because he's done it in his first three seasons, done what? He's won playoff games. CJ Stroud. And this is, he is on this list because he is under pressure because are you going to be the Texans quarterback in two seasons? Are you going to be their long-term franchise player? The face of the franchise. You've won a playoff game in each of your first 3 years. Congratulations. That's a short list of people who have done that. Take it one step further. Can you get to an AFC championship? Can you get to a Super Bowl? You have an all-world defense. You have maybe the best defensive player in the league. And Will Anderson, you got a great head coach. Got a lot of young talent around you. Come on, man. Take it to the next level. Be the reason you're winning games, not the reason you're losing them in the playoffs. And number two, this was a toss-up. You could have just combined these guys into one, right? But they're an order of MVPs.
1: Okay.
3: Okay? So Josh Allen is second, and Lamar Jackson is one. I do not need to explain to you and everyone listening why they are the quarterbacks under the most pressure heading into this season.
2: Mm-hmm. Who's your one more?
3: Mike, hit it.
7: You have one more. I did not know that.
2: That's my boy.
3: Rich Eisen, this is where you and I have spent a lot of time together, and we think alike in many, many ways. Matthew Stafford is my one more. Because you got a super team, bro, and everyone expects you to win the damn thing, so go out and do it. 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Let's go.
2: Okay. 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Now, TJ.
1: Yes, sir.
2: You heard his list.
1: Yes, I did.
2: You heard my list.
1: I did.
2: He's already basically said my list is complete head in the sand, where none of them are expected to win at all, and thus the expectation isn't there, leading to lack of pressure, as opposed to his list, where the pressure is everybody on First Take and Get Up and the Rich Eisen Show and Dan Patrick and everybody else is talking about them and expecting them to win. So if they don't win, they're absolutely going to hear it, and thus that's the pressure, even though my pushback would be his number five overall player under the most pressure. And Dak goes home and cashes his $60 million check, getting ready to be the quarterback of the Cowboys next year, no matter what.
3: Mm-hmm. He would trade all of that money for
2: overall pick in his top five. And Justin Herbert cashes $50 million.
3: Hey, we do not need you to leave the witness.
2: And goes home to his Southern California house where he finds Madison Beer waiting.
3: Great. Number he would trade her for a Super Bowl ring, too.
2: Number three on his list.
1: I don't know about that.
2: Number three on his list is 100% going to have his fifth-year option picked up.
3: Do I get to lead the witness
2: also? And will definitely be the quarterback of the Houston Texans 2 years from now. And most likely is going to cash a $50 million check in year five because he's going to have a contract extension. And C.J. Stroud has won a playoff game every single year he's been with the Texans so far.
3: And everyone thinks he's a joke. Is it just about money with you?
2: 50-something million bucks and go home to his beautiful wife and child and new baby. And Lamar's going to go home to his $50 million check and his shake weights or whatever the heck he does in his spare time and be the quarterback of the Baltimore Ravens the next year. No matter what happens, there's no pressure.
3: You're insane. Okay, now my turn to lead the witness. No one thinks Daniel Jones is going to be a Hall of Famer. No one thinks Tua has any chance to win the Super Bowl this year. The Browns are the laughingstock of the NFL. Everyone thinks they're going to have a top five pick. The Dolphins, everyone thinks they're going to be the worst team in the league. There's no pressure on these guys. They're not going to the Hall of Fame. And these guys with all the money, yeah, they would trade all of that money for a Super Bowl ring. You are insane.
2: TJ?
1: All right. So after listening to a very compelling argument by you, Mr. Eisen, very compelling argument by you, Mr. Brockman, I'm going to say this. First of all, both of you get no props for putting Matt Stafford as another one. Like, if you really felt that strongly, you would have said it with your chest and put him on the list, but you didn't. So I'm disqualifying Matt Stafford from.
2: Okay.
1: This. Rich, you tend to look at this more as a real life thing. I have money, my wife, my career.
2: Yes.
1: Brockman looks at it more like a sports fan type of thing.
3: Legacy. We're talking about legacy.
1: Legacy of a sports fan, right? Huh? I tend to lean more in this case with Chris. Chris, everything you said is right. Aaron Rodgers at number one, nobody expects anything out of Aaron Rodgers. If the Steelers win, great. But the thing is, this is it for him anyway.
2: This is it.
1: He's already got a ring.
2: If he doesn't win, he'll be just like, oh, you know what? I'll just go back to my year, and it's no big deal.
1: Well, he's got, what, $200 million? So if we're talking money, then he's fine.
2: He's probably, I bet you that's half of what he
3: made. He's made a lot of money.
1: Yeah. So I don't think there's any real pressure on him. Okay. Now, Chris, your arguments, like I said, I, as a sports fan, taking in the sports fan way, I lean more towards you. Dak is always going to have pressure just because he wears a star in his helmet. And no matter how good he is, people are always going to say he sucks. And until he actually wins a Super Bowl, that's the only thing that's going to get people out.
2: So you like his list instead of mine?
1: Herbert, I agree with. He seems to escape any type of criticism.
2: Okay.
1: CJ looked awful in the playoffs, but Chris.
2: Then he gets criticized. Justin Herbert is going to, he'll just grip his hands on the wheel of 10 and 2 as he goes back to his beautiful home.
1: Well, that's,
2: Madison Beer is
1: that's fine.
2: Out.
1: All these guys got ladies and money. That's not what, you know, we're talking about as sports fans. I'm going to give Chris the win.
9: Sorry, Rich Eisen.
2: Okay. Thank you, TJ. TJ Jefferson, everybody. Chris Brown. I'm fine with it. Even though that doesn't sound like I'm fine with it.
1: Yeah, I mean, because you're looking at real life.
2: Yes, and because I cover the league and have for 23 years and know the way that guys think.
1: Yeah, and we are.
2: And I've talked about the league for 23 years.
1: A little mad at
2: and
1: me,
2: I understand. Lamar Jackson isn't sitting there going, oh my gosh, if I don't win.
3: How do you know that?
1: Yeah.
2: Okay. I don't. You're correct.
3: I mean, I've covered the league for 16 years. I know why. It's not a shortchange me.
1: 30 years.
2: I don't mean to say
1: I'm just a fan.
2: What have you covered?
1: I'm not
2: Fader.
1: Faders.
2: Okay. I'm kidding. 844-204-RICH, number to dial. When we come back, don't you dare move. We'll take your phone calls and so much

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24: Hey, it's JMV later on this afternoon at 3. Mike Chappell talks some Colts and NFL, Fever Atlanta preview, and Pat Hogan of the Indy 11. He is our World Cup correspondent. He joins us today after 3. Don't miss it.
25: Back here on the Rich Eisen Show, our radio audience just returned. Susie Schuster here along with Sarah Tiana in studio, Renee Montgomery zooming in. Women's sports now at 6 p.m. Eastern time tonight on the Disney family of digital networks, Disney Plus, Hulu, ESPN, and so much more. The lead guest, if you will, today. Very few people could be a lead guest in a Women's Sports Now show over Teresa Witherspoon, but Roger Goodell coming on to talk about flag football. And I furnished you with videos of our Taylor.
26: Right.
25: When you were with Xander with his Taylor, as in Taylor Swift, you took Xan up to Vancouver, mm-hmm. right, to see her in the Eras Tour. And we were down in here in Southern California where Taylor was playing flag football for her grade school. I think, and that's what obviously we're talking about, because the NFL wants to put flag football in every state, in every school, in every state, and certainly girls flag football. I think Taylor would play that tonight. if she could. She misses it.
0: She loved it.
25: She loved it. Mm-hmm. She loved the whole experience, you know? And so, obviously, you're going to show those videos to
0: I really want to because I want to see how he feels about your commentary.
25: Oh, well, I don't know. You have to play them sound full.
0: I think we need to, Mikey. Play them sound full, please.
1: You know, and we can do it.
25: I mean, you know.
0: Look, it's, again, it's part and parcel with women's fandom of NFL. And I just think, you know, look, we've had a couple, Katie Huneda, obviously one of the earliest ones that I can think about who played and crossed over. Nick Mangold, may he rest in peace, his sister played.
25: Right.
0: I remember when I was covering Nick at Ohio State, we would talk about that at length, but women want to play too.
25: Mm-hmm.
0: And, I think it's a great opportunity for them to get out there and be a part of the game. The league is committed to growing it. So we'll talk in depth about that with Roger.
25: Well, and the guest list again for your show and then this one over the last hour, certainly, it's been on fire, to use the Marv phrase. And he was on yesterday because.
0: Oh, Marv was so great yesterday. That was so fun to listen to.
25: You know, Reggie, you, once again, Susie met Reggie Jackson first.
1: Yes.
0: I called Rich. I was out here covering the Angels as part of Fox Sports.
25: Right.
0: And I went to so many Angels games.
25: And I'll never forget the day you called me and you're like, you'll never guess who I was talking to today around the batting cages. And I'm like, who? And you're like, your childhood idol. I'm like, get out of here. And my first question was, I think, does he know who I am?
1: Rich.
25: Yeah. It was my first question.
0: And then Rich called me like a couple days later. He's like, where are you? I'm like, oh, I'm out for dinner with Reggie.
25: That's true.
0: And you're like, what?
25: Like, what the hell? Now she's out to dinner with Reggie.
0: Well, I was like, I'm out to dinner with Reggie.
2: What, you going
0: to
2: say no?
0: Yeah.
25: Right?
2: Hey, want to have dinner? Yes.
25: Yeah.
0: Yes, of course.
2: Of course I do.
25: And so
0: just to flex.
25: And he called in and he was so great talking about, you know, what this means to the city and how it makes a large metropolis like New York feel provincial, like a neighborhood feel. Bringing people together, talking about Brunson and Jeter, and man, that was just awesome. And I know you know Reg.
0: I mean, the coolest part is that he just says to you, hey, I'm driving down the freeway and
25: TJ
0: listening
25: loved that
0: to you,
25: flex.
1: Yeah.
0: Right?
25: You know,
2: that's Funk Master Flex right there.
25: Yeah. TJ loved that flex. I'm like, you never guess who just called.
2: Or just and I just go, Reggie? And you were like, yes. And I was just trying to be funny.
25: And what happened with Adam? In the back?
3: Oh, yeah. So, amongst our euphoria, Reggie wanting to call into the show, we forgot to tell Adam
25: that he
3: was calling. To expect someone on the bat line. Yeah. And he's like, yeah, I'm sitting there and I see it ring. So I answer and he goes, hi, this is Reggie Jackson. And Adam goes, Reggie Jackson, wow. He was just in shock.
1: Fantastic.
3: So, sorry, Adam.
25: We should give you a heads up whenever somebody of Reggie's stature is.
0: Whenever somebody with his own candy bar is calling in, give him a heads up.
25: I mean, gosh, that wasn't a great moment for me. Remember when I was throwing him to you and I tried to get it around my microphone. Yeah. It wasn't good. And he's like, give it to me.
1: Remember that? To me and Brockman. We had the catcher.
25: That was his last time he was here.
2: I still have the one he threw to me.
25: Is that right?
1: Yeah, I mean,
2: we've had other ones, but like the one he threw to me is sitting right over here.
25: Del Tufo's lucky that Hugh Jackman was coming on because I was going to bring up.
3: I got a rapper right here.
25: I was going to bring up
3: rapper?
25: To
3: Reggie Bar rapper.
25: I was going to bring up to Reggie that Mike is now wearing a split Yankee Dodger cap.
0: I can't believe he didn't do it.
25: It was too much of a feel good.
3: No, right? Very feel good. We didn't want to bring it down.
1: Yeah, I mean,
25: Wolverine was waiting. You know.
1: Dual fan now, showman, you know.
25: All right, that wraps up our Thursday program. And everybody, make sure you stay tuned for Women's Sports Now coming up at 6 Eastern Time. The commissioner of the NFL, Roger Goodell, will be a guest on that program. Back to wrap on Disney Plus.
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0: going.
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0: Well, let's play chess.
3: 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Jump cutting his way. Close to the goal line. 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Touchdown. INDY. Jonathan Taylor.
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8: We get started early and minus the PSAs on a Thursday. Thank you all very much for joining us. And I know some of you certainly were a bit compromised because of the weather last night, the tornadic weather, certainly that happened a little bit south of where I'm sitting right now, going down to the Morgan Monroe County line. I saw that a little bit earlier today. I am hoping that everybody is okay, but I did want to give a shout out. I heard Jake say this a little bit earlier. That's great. Jake say this a little bit earlier, regarding making sure everybody stays updated and educated on the weather that is on the inbound. And I thought last night was spectacular. I did watch our good friend Brian Wilkes of Fox 59. And if you look, it is so weird. So I went down, I had to take my mom to the doctor. So I cranked it up at about 4:30 this morning and went down to Greene County. And I wondered if I was going to be able to get through. And I tried to call Carl, who is Tony Katz's producer, to get to Matt Bear, who is the traffic guru on 93 WIBC. And Carl got back with me, James, today at 2 o'clock in the afternoon. So that's pretty sweet. Yeah, very timely by Carl. Showbiz is right on target, per usual.
9: Gotta
8: right there.
9: Love showbiz.
8: I love me some showbiz. But I got through okay. But if you're driving either northbound or southbound on 69, you can see where the tornado touched down and ran with it for a while, right there through the Morgan Monroe State Forest. Some incredible stuff. And yeah, hopefully it is not bad for anybody out there, but honestly, it could have been a hell of a lot worse. A hell of a lot worse. And I wanted to give a shout out, whether it was Brian and Fox 59 or our good friend Chris Wright, CBS4. Angela and Sean handled things on Channel 13. I don't know what they do on Wish and RTV6, but I'm assuming they were in the ball game as well for keeping everybody out there updated, because that is the most important thing, without a doubt. And certainly you needed that last night. And it could have been a lot worse. And hopefully it was not bad for you. We had some straight line winds where I am down in Bargersville, and that was basically it. And really nothing south into Bloomington. I didn't see, at least south of Bloomington down into GC. So here's to no more severe weather in the foreseeable future. I am all cool with that. All right, a busy show for you. I'll get to the nuts and the bolts of it coming up in just a minute. Now, coming up tomorrow, we're going to be at Victory Field. The baseball finals are officially underway. You got a couple of games coming up tomorrow, a couple of games coming up on Saturday at Victory Field. We're going to be there coming up tomorrow at 3 o'clock, and we'll rock that. Those of you that still have family or friends involved, we'll talk that up, certainly, in the matchups and a lot of other stuff at Victory Field coming up tomorrow, 3 until 6. I know it's been a tough day, and I have reminded you not to take this fully to heart. And what I'm talking about is the Knicks and their victory parade, and what is going to be an incessant victory lap. Here's why I don't mind it. Because I understand it. Because I look in the mirror and I think about exactly what you would be doing if things were different this time last year in a game number 7 in OKC. We would all be doing the same thing. And it would be a nonstop, in fact, an endless victory lap. We would never get over it. We would never stop. That's exactly the way that it would look. So, watching that earlier today, seeing what they're talking about, and again, we'll play some of it a little bit later on regarding Jalen Brunson talking about how, you know, things are said. That's added motivation. I'll give you a great example. I don't know where this came from, and I think it was NBA Legion, and I'm skeptical about ever mentioning that because normally that's a horse crap X social media handle that just kind of deals with a bunch of BS. But the Ringer put out the top 100. This could not be true. I saw this a little bit earlier today. I glanced at it and then quickly decided to forget it. Did it not have Tyrese Haliburton in the top 100? Did I see that accurately? And what I'm trying to say with this, and even if that is an inaccurate portrayal of that, yeah, I'm watching Toronto. If you want to put it on World Cup, you can. I don't know what channel it's on. But I found Toronto and Boston on the MLB channel. James is going to jump to channel, whatever, 1011 right there. The Swiss and Bosnia, I believe, getting underway. This is just not a spectacular. This is like the round number two, if you will, of the World Cup. And we've got our World Cup correspondent coming up in just a bit. Mexico and Korea will come at you later on tonight. That really, to me, is the one that holds a little bit of interest. I'll get back to that in just a second, though. I did want to mention this regarding the whole Haliburton thing and what Jalen Brunson said earlier today. You're going to take any sort of momentum from the naysayers, and you're going to use that as the chip on your shoulder and move forward. Listen, I think that that is invaluable. I've always felt that. When others look at it and say, hey, they're talking bad about you, they're talking negatively about you, now you build on that because that builds your resolve. That helps construct your resolve. And I've always been a big fan of that. Downplaying the attempts in doing whatever you're doing. And no matter your career, you've probably always dealt with it. So credit where credit is due, because Jalen Brunson was right. The Knicks constantly downplayed. Now, you know how I feel about this. All this happened by virtue of the Pacers and the injuries, if you want to go plural here, but certainly that of Tyrese Haliburton, and the fact that you look back at last year, it's a 19-win team, and they were trying to bridge the gap between what was a championship-level team and to what they believed to be another championship-level team. And what I'm saying, without the Pacers in the Eastern Conference, it wasn't going to be a fair fight. Maybe I do downplay the Celtics a little bit. I thought about that, whether it was Kevin Bowen talking to me yesterday from the Fan Morning Show or Jeremiah Wheatley saying, hey, I agree with Bowen and what he says about the Celtics. Maybe I do downplay the Celtics. However, I will tell you this. I feel comfortable in doing it if they feel compelled to trade Jaylen Brown. Or if Brad Stevens feels as if it's important to bring in Giannis. I'm telling you, pace of play and up and down the floor, if you can do that, rarely you're going to find other teams that are capable of doing it. And I hope around here with the big, with Ivica Zubac, that is not problematic moving forward. I've always felt, and certainly told you this, I've always felt that that was a huge edge that the Pacers have. Their style of play, their pace of play. And again, we'll see how the big man fits into all this, but I like the Celtics the way the Celtics are. You add bits and pieces here and there. I don't think they need to go ahead. To me, bringing in Giannis is a complete overhaul. I've never really felt compelled to care about what Miami does. And as I mentioned, too, maybe I do downplay the rest of the Eastern Conference, whether it's Cleveland or the one seed in Detroit, but they've given me no real reason to believe it. There's one team in the Eastern Conference that have given you significant reason to believe, and that has been the Pacers. And I know, obviously, the situation is going to be dramatic trying to come back from an injury and, you know, initially hoping that Tyrese Halliburton is good to go in October, which he won't be. Or at least not at the Halliburton success level that we expect. But overall, that is a belief I have. But getting back to the Knicks and their celebration, their parade earlier today, I love it because it seems like all these guys, including Jalen Brunson, their guy, brings up the fact about how they were dismissed, they were downplayed, they were clowned. And they use that as what? You use that as motivation. If the Ringer doesn't have Tyrese Halliburton on the board, that's the best case scenario for Halliburton and the Pacers. Because that dude will go at it even harder. And you know how much I believe in him. So I think that's a plus. And really, it doesn't matter large scale. It doesn't. What matters is the actual play that you see. The results that happen. But I do believe in motivation. And I believe in the motivation that is constructed when you downplay. In fact, I loved it, and you saw Jalen Brunson talking about that very thing today. So it does work. It does matter. We don't often talk about it, but it does matter. We can hit that if you guys like it, 239-1070. I mentioned our World Cup correspondent is Pat Hogan of the Indy 11. He is the defender that is out for the season due to injury, and we asked him last week if he would mind to become our World Cup correspondent because I know about 5% of what the hell is going on. 3:30, Pat Hogan's going to join us. Mike Chappell of CBS 4 and Fox 59 is going to swing in here coming up at 5 o'clock. Yeah, we'll talk NFL, a little Colt stuff, too, coming up with Mike. Joe Gatto. So, Joe, I never really watched this. James, did you watch Impractical Jokers
9: when it
8: was on?
9: Oh, yeah.
8: What kind of run did it have, television-wise? Do you remember?
9: I don't remember exactly how long it was on for. I mean, I think it still might be going on, though I know he's not a part of it anymore. But it was pretty popular back in the day. I mean, back when I was in high school and early, you know, shortly after high school, yeah. it was very popular.
8: So what I don't have a great deal of background regarding Impractical Jokers. What was that, like phone gags or what? So, it was like Jerky Boy stuff?
9: So it was kind of like doing pranks, except they weren't really, the pranks were more on each other than
8: it wasn't like Jackass
9: on,
8: stuff.
9: It wasn't Jackass stuff.
8: Because so, I watched the Jackass host last night do some kind of weird stuff on Fox.
9: Oh, Johnny Knoxville?
8: Yeah, where Johnny Knoxville was doing something where you got to put some woman in some clear box and have like bugs crawl all over her face.
9: Oh, he's Fear Factory. Fear Factor. That's what he's doing now.
8: It
9: wasn't like that.
8: Okay,
9: no.
8: It's not like that at all.
9: So it would be like, you know, they'd send one of the Impractical Jokers into a grocery store or something, and they have an earpiece in, and the other guys are in a separate room watching on monitors, and they have microphones, and they tell the guy what to say, and the whole point is to try and make one of their friends say, you know, so get it's so it's, embarrassed.
8: It's
9: that
8: like
9: can't
8: what nuts,
9: go.
8: What's his nuts did on MTV.
9: I have no idea what you're on.
8: You know who I'm talking about. The dude from that 70s show that
9: Ashton
8: did on
9: Kutcher?
8: Yes. Did he do something like Punked? That's not like Punked?
9: It wasn't like, because again, they weren't pranking unsuspecting civilians. The prank was more on the member of the Impractical Jokers that they send out into the store to say embarrassing things. And the whole point is to make him so embarrassed that he can't continue on with the joke.
8: Okay.
9: Yeah. So, and then if you fail to continue on, if you fail to kind of complete the challenge, then whoever the loser is of the episode has to do something very embarrassing. So it was more they were embarrassing each other as friends, that they were kind of embarrassing unsuspecting people in the wild.
8: So evidently I've missed out on a large scale level of entertainment.
9: It's really fun, actually. Like, I really liked it back in the day.
8: Joe Gatto from Staten Island, New York City.
9: Oh, yeah.
8: So I'm assuming he's probably a Knicks fan, too. He's probably going to be celebrating this parade today, too.
9: I would bet he's a Knicks fan.
8: Guessing. He's going to be at Helium Comedy Club this weekend. Joe Gatto, we've been doing a lot of those that swing into town and do a little comedy for you at Helium, and Joe's going to join us. That is coming up here in what time today, James?
9: He will be on at 4:30.
8: 4:30 for Joe Gatto right here. Cannot wait for that. My good friend Jeff Seltzer says, I love Impractical Jokers. Hilarious. Watched it for years. Still on. They are still on, but no Joe involved anymore. So you're right. No more Joe, but they're still on right now.
9: Yep, still running.
8: All right, then. And that's probably why he's on the road doing stand-up comedy.
9: More than likely, yeah.
8: Yeah, nothing wrong with that. Nothing wrong with that whatsoever. All right, so Joe's going to join us coming up at 4:30 today. I mentioned Mike Chappell of CBS4. And Fox 59 is going to join us in the 5 o'clock hour. This is going to be the test tonight. You know, I mentioned going back a couple of days ago because this is a very important stretch for the Fever in this season. And I went back to that Toronto game and I thought, this is your springboard. Now, Toronto expansion team was 7-7 at the time. Sykes goes down. So really, what the Fever did to Toronto the other night was exactly what the Fever should do to a team like that. So now we raise the bar. And we've seen this recently. Remember when all of this bull crap was surrounding the team, whether or not Caitlin Clark gets along with Stephanie White, and Stephanie White was doing stuff to downplay Caitlin Clark. You know, all that stupid crap. All the clickbait stupid crap that's out there. Please look at my website because nobody really gives a big fat crap, but here I am right here. Let me create some controversy for you. Because I realized that Caitlin Clark, if you drop Caitlin Clark's name in social media, people respond, people react. And nobody cared before that. Now they care because you know you're going to get a reaction. And then you can show those that employ you or investors or whatever, hey, look at the response we're getting. When really, you're just throwing out jackassery. But that's what was necessary when they beat the Dream, if you remember, is that helped downplay the situation. And I felt the same thing about Toronto the other night. Now, the expectations, as far as the play, the consistency of play wasn't living up to it. So you needed to see something else. You needed to see them drop the hammer on somebody. I think it was even Caitlin Clark talking about after the Connecticut game, hey, you know, it's really hard to blow out a team of the WNBA because you've got a lot of good players everywhere. But that's the expectation with the Fever. And they were presented that with Toronto the other night, and as I mentioned, dropped the hammer on Toronto the other night. Now you get a good team. And once again, it's the Dream. 9-4, 9-5. 7:30 later on tonight. I guess this is on Prime Video, so good night. Every single night it's on something different, unless you listen to it right here with the voice of the Fever, John Nolan. But it's on something different, and that drives your ass nuts. But it's on Prime Video later on tonight. This is a major step. Once again, that's a good team. It's a home and home. The last thing you want to do in a home and home is to lose your home portion of it, especially when your home portion of it is first on the schedule. So you take advantage of that. Then you head to Atlanta coming up on Saturday. That's Saturday afternoon, I believe at 1 o'clock for that one. And see if you can get yourself a nice little mid-season sweep. But this is a more accurate gauge. This is really going to prove whether or not what I was talking about and this team getting better and showing it's getting better happens. That is later on tonight. A level of importance, without a doubt. Two good teams, and hopefully a fever team that is starting to catch their stride. That is the hope. We'll talk about that coming up a little bit later on as well. Yeah, no, I just rocked the Jerky Boys. You remember the Jerky Boys, James? That
9: I
8: was
9: not,
8: the,
9: no.
8: The prank phone call stuff. And I think all that ended, did it not, with caller ID. Once caller ID started, the prank phone calls kind of had to end.
9: Was this was this a TV show or a radio show?
8: Yeah, it was
9: show?
8: On MTV, I believe, MTV? Right? Gotcha. Jerky Boys, MTV back in the day. Thank you. Alan writes this, JMV, I think when they put together these top players lists, they're only based on players that played in the prior season. That may be why Halliburton was left off. Alan, I'm glad I'm accurate with that ringer thing, but that just goes to show you it doesn't matter. To me, you should evaluate and then value the player, in this case, Tyrese Halliburton, with everybody else in the NBA, leaving him off, which, by the way, Alan, I think is perfect. Absolutely perfect. All the downplaying, all the negativity, all the, hey, it was luck, hey, it was moments, take it all. Take it all in. Don't give me this motivation stuff doesn't count. It absolutely, if you're a competitor, motivation counts. Somebody talking blank about you counts. You wanting a little payback, a little get back counts. Anybody in competition will tell you. So seriously, thank the ringer for that. Thank those that downplay the Pacers. Thank those that have suggested the Pacers was a one-off. And it was just this glorious moment where they hit a lot of shots and won a lot of games down the stretch. Final possession, had an incredible bounce in Madison Square Garden. People commonly forget that they still had to go out in overtime after that bounce and after the choke sign and win the game. People conveniently forget that. But this is great. Motivation's great. Like, people think all the time. So, James, I don't know if you ever noticed, sometimes I will occasionally get into it with folks on here, kind of jokingly, lovingly.
9: What, you? Never.
8: But sometimes we get, and I love it. Just downplay it. It just gives you a little bit of motivation. Like, I feel bad about myself when I don't respond. Somebody sent me a little bit earlier today. There was a jackass a couple of days ago that I had to deal with a jackass. And then this guy counters with always with the profanity. I'm a cusser. I can't help it. I am a cusser. Guilty as charged on the cussing. I am a cusser. However, much like Ingla Dan and John Ford Coley, I do believe in this. I believe love is the answer. That's true. Love is the answer. But I have to follow my only rule. It's the lone rule. Be nice until it's time not to be nice. If you're not a jackass to me, I'm not just going to come out of nowhere and be a jackass. And believe me, there's so much opportunity to do it. I just don't, because that's not how I roll. There's a lot of opportunity given. But I am nice until it's time not to be nice. So this Devlin clown the other night was said, oh, and then he played the victim. Oh, I don't know how you could feel I'm like that. No, you are. You're a jackstick. Yes. For lack of a more profane description. I'm trying. And see, here's the other thing too, by the way. If, and I know McAfee's not on radio like that. He has set the bar to where I should be able to say whatever the hell I want and not have to write an email to the FCC every time. This is such a true story. Like, we play from behind on that, and it's bullcrap. I should be able to do whatever the hell I want, whenever I want. I think you all understand that I I have a good feel for this. I'm not going to be a jackass just for the sake of being a jackass. But he's able to play a different role because, and I know he's not on terrestrial radio, right? So he can do, but he is on TV.
9: He is on TV for, I think, the first 2 hours of the show.
8: He can do whatever he wants and say whatever he wants. I want that freedom. That freedom should be ours.
9: Well, he can do whatever he wants hour.
8: And I will say this, regarding radio itself, the FCC, you need to recognize you're losing so much out here. You've got to become a little bit genius on it because people go other places where they can get things like that. I'm not suggesting I'm going to sit here and just like F-bomb for 3 hours or anything like that, but if some of the stuff you have to detour to is pretty stinking lame, wouldn't you say, in this era? I mean, this is not like it's the Waltons or Little House on the Prairie. Is it? I mean, can't you just, are we in a place right now where yes, I'm speaking my mind. It's my freedom of speech. I know. Look at James.

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3: 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Hopefully everybody is doing well today after the serious weather concerns of last night. And again, a shout out to all of our local weather folks and those that stayed up to keep them on the air last night, because that information is incredibly important. We've got a busy show for you today. We've got a correspondent for the World Cup coming up at the bottom of the hour, too. And if you remember, I asked Pat Hogan to do this at the Indy 11 last week. Pat Hogan's going to join us coming up at the bottom of the hour. Joe Gatto, comedian, he's going to be at the Helium Comedy Club this weekend. Impractical Jokers, his former show. Joe's going to join us at 4:30. Mike Chappell, per usual, coming up in the 5 o'clock hour. Tomorrow, Victory Field. We've got baseball, state championship baseball. A couple of games tomorrow, a couple coming up on Saturday. Victory Field downtown. We will be there beginning at 3. That is coming up tomorrow. 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
14: 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The Fan.
16: This is well done right here. A shout out to my good friend and neighbor, the author of Paradise Day Watson, Jeff Watson, who had a surgery today. He's going to be out of the pool for like 3 to 4 weeks, I believe. So that means I've got to step up and be in the pool for the next 3 to 4 weeks. But honestly, Jeff Watson is one of the greatest all-time dudes. I strive to be Jeff Watson. And he had a surgery today, and we are thinking about Jeff. I love Jeff and Glenda and the Fam. They know that to be true. My friends, my neighbors. And I'm going to be, listen, if you guys need the property mode, I'm there. I'm ready to rock. But I will. I promise to pick up the Paradise de Watson slack. Because here's one thing, James. This is problematic. Like, this little surgery situation, it also includes 4th of July weekend.
0: Oh, man.
16: Mercy.
0: Can't even get into the pool on 4th of July?
16: Well, he's got a boot. He's wearing a boot, so we're going to have to get... Does anybody out there, and I want to help Jeff Watson out here to get in the pool, because there's zero way I'm listening to any doctor about this, but I'm going to have to help him out. We've got to get him some sort of a bag, some kind of waterproof thing, so he can get in.
0: Can't just wrap the boot in a trash bag?
16: Does anybody have any waterproofing surgery on a foot ideas for the next 3 to 4 weeks? Because I think it has to be more than just a plastic bag here, right? Probably. Let me know if you have an example of something that would help. And Jeff and fam, we're thinking about you today. Meantime, on the Andy Moore Automotive Group hotline, if you remember last week at this time, we needed a World Cup correspondent, and he is rehabbing back from an injury for the Indy 11. Defender Pat Hogan joins us on the Andy Moore Automotive Group hotline. How you feeling this week, Pat?
3: Doing well. Got a good week of rehab and recovery, and, one step closer, one in the bank.
16: How much digging does it take every day to find what you're looking for in terms of rehabbing an injury? It is the best and the worst of life, is it not? Because it's the best because you're going through it and you're working your ass off, but it's the worst because you have to go through it and work your ass off. Does that make sense?
3: Yeah, 100%. It's one of those things where, you know, you get these little gains and you may not see it, in the moment and or in that week, but if you look back at the whole process and where you started, you're like, wow, you know, like I couldn't walk for 8 weeks and now I'm starting to run on the treadmill or the Ultra G treadmill. So, you know, and for me, it's like I'm running at 50%. So it feels slow and it's frustrating, but it's one of those things that you look back like, okay, wow, I've made some serious progress. Like I need to just take that and kind of take that as a win, you know?
16: So last night, your squad got postponed. I don't think that's ever happened here in Indy. I know it's happened at places before, but a little weather postponement, which was necessary, I think, to do on the inbound last night.
3: Oh, yeah, it was supposed to be really nasty, especially with the hail and the lightning and everything. And it's funny, you know, when we always go down to play at Tampa, it's always delayed, you know, just because of those heat storms and those the thunderstorms there in Miami. So, you know, they can play the game as late as, you know, they can start the game as late as 10:30. So, and then, you know, the game's got to be finished by 1 a.m. So, I played a game where I finished at like 12:15. So, you know, those days are long. So it's actually, you know, better for the players that they just kind of called it because they knew the weather was just never going to correct itself for the game.
16: Now, he is our World Cup correspondent from the Indy 11, defender Pat Hogan, rehabbing an injury, but kind enough to join us on the Andy Moore Automotive Group hotline. So what was your impression? I know they get it going again tomorrow afternoon against Australia in their second match, but what was your impression going back to last week and how the Americans performed in that initial match?
3: Yeah, I thought we actually played really well. I thought we came out flying. You know, there was a lot of skepticism coming into the tournament. We lost a couple big games and qualifiers and kind of friendlies leading up to the tournament. There's all these questions flying around about some of the players, if their heads are in the right, you know, spots or in the right places. But man, I thought we came out flying. I thought we looked extremely strong, quick in the attack. Defensively, I think we need to clean things up. I think we're letting too many easy goals in, whether that was the friendlies or this past game. But, you know, to score 4 goals in the opening game and to kind of have that dominant performance against a team that was in qualifying, electric, extremely dominant against, you know, some of the huge teams like Brazil and some of those other South American teams. So for me, I thought it was, a really big positive, and I think we just got to use that momentum and take it into that next game tomorrow.
16: It's Pat Hogan who joins us. I felt like, and I love basketball, I kind of described it in terms of basketball on grass right there because they were constantly attacking on the run. And I remember, and I really pay attention about every 4 years, certainly, but it never seemed like that we got that offensive attack in the past as what we witnessed in that first match last Friday.
3: No, I agree. It's one of those things where, you know, we in the past we were kind of trying to figure out, okay, you know, obviously we got big names like Clint and Landon Donovan in the past, and they were able to get things done kind of on their own, but the rest of the attack was, you know, can they live up to the level? But this year and the squad we have, they looked electric. Like you said, I mean, it was high-level soccer, and it was high-intensity soccer, and it's the best soccer to watch when they're just going balls to the wall, flying, you know, throwing everything forward, trying to get goals. Because at the end of the day, you know, the fans, especially people who aren't so much soccer fans, they want to see goals scored, man. So it was really exciting to see that, you know, we were willing to push numbers forward and just kind of be relentless in the attack.
16: What's up? Pat Ogan, again with us on the Andy Moore Automotive Group Hotline. So what's your assessment of Australia in this second match coming up tomorrow afternoon?
3: Yeah, I was surprised about their opening. You know, they had a shock win against Turkey. Turkey, you know, on paper is so much better than Australia. But, you know, when you watch the game, they actually dominated, and they kind of took it to Turkey, and they battered them, I would say. So I think we, you know, although on paper we are better than Australia, I hope the boys don't take this game lightly, and I hope we go out and smash them 3-0 to kind of set the standard and set the tone that, hey, USA is here to play.
16: I just look at it like this. If you don't back up how you played in match number one and match number two, that is going to be the ultimate disappointment right there. Because to me, you kind of showed exactly what you can be offensively. Don't take your foot off the gas. I hope they don't.
3: Yep. Yeah, exactly. It's one of those things where other, you know, you're trying to keep the momentum too, and you want to almost impose fear in other teams that are watching, you know? So it's kind of that cat and mouse of, okay, you know, we got to make a statement here that
17: We're not the same USA team that we've been in previous World Cups. You know, we've got the players now. We've got the system. We've got a coach. You know, we've got all these players that are playing over in Europe and big time clubs. So for USA and for our team, I think we need to keep that momentum going. I think, you know, like you said, if we end up, you know, falling short or losing this game, you know, all the critics and the questions, you know, are we as good as we think we are? All those thoughts and doubts start creeping in, and you just don't want that, especially in a tournament where, you know, every game matters. So, you know, hopefully we can keep that momentum going.
16: Pat Hogan of the Indy 11, he is injured this season rehabbing. He is our World Cup correspondent, kind enough to join us on the Andy Moore Automotive Group Hotline. As a defender, you reference wanting to see better defense. They were so ultra aggressive offensively. Did they hold back a little bit, and are you all sketchy because the goalie situation really hasn't been tested that much as of yet? Where are you there?
3: Yeah, you know, obviously leading into the World Cup, we were playing Matt Turner, and then, you know, obviously we switched out for Matt Freeze. So obviously you can see Pochettino, which our head coach is trying to figure out who's the best fit, who's going to keep the clean sheet, who's going to make the big time saves. And obviously it doesn't always come down to the keeper. You know, the defenders in front have to do their job and do their bits too. But, yeah, it's going to be an interesting one. I thought Matt Freeze played really well in the game. I thought he could have done a bit better in the goal, but that was also defense as well. So it's one of those things that, you know, can he shake that goal off, and can he keep a clean sheet to help the boys, you know, get a win on the other end?
16: All right. What has surprised you the most so far through the first week, and what has disappointed you, I guess, the most through this first week of play?
3: Between the U.S. or just the World Cup?
16: Just in general, the World Cup, yeah.
3: Yeah, I was shocked with, you know, Spain. Spain really disappointed me. I think with a lot of people. A lot of big-name teams are not getting it done. A lot of ties in the opening rounds. For me, that comes down to two things. Look, you know, everyone says, well, on paper, you know, they're so much better this and so much better that. Well,
17: you know, they're a lot of these European guys aren't used to the heat. And I know, you know, you say, well, they're professional athletes, they should be fit, this and that. But, you know, my thing is, you know, these Cape Verdes or the, you know, these South American teams, you know, these players are used to it. They play in it 24/7. Some of our U.S. guys, you know, obviously play in MLS, so they're used to it too. So it's one of those things where, you know, can they get acclimated to the weather? Can they get acclimated to the heat in Mexico or through the humidity in Florida or, you know, the extreme heat in California? All these play, like, this plays a huge factor along with the travel. But for me, you know, some of these big teams are losing results or losing points to some of these smaller teams. And it goes to show, you know, on any given day, that's why soccer is the greatest sport in the world. On any given day, anyone can pull out an upset or a result against, you know, the big names and the big teams. So for me, it was exciting to see that some of these, you know, first time, Cape Verde or Curaçao, you know, they're getting results against big teams. That's awesome to see. And that kind of makes the group stages a bit more interesting in terms of who's going to make it out. You know, how is this going to affect Spain? How is this going to affect some of these other teams, Belgium? So, yeah, I thought that was really exciting to see some of these smaller countries really take it to some of the, you know, the big names in soccer sports.
16: All right, Pat, before I let you go, who selects the music played after a country, a team scores a goal? Do you know how that works?
17: I know that, you know, that some of the teams have their own warm-up music that they can try to play. I would say... I don't know. I would assume that's just probably the stadium just has something going, or, you know, if one team scores, they've got their designated, you know, song, I would say.
16: The English fans were like singing themselves Oasis and Wonderwall.
17: Oh, yeah. So
16: yesterday. Is that their song?
17: Yeah. So, I mean, they've got every song for everything. You know, every player's got a song, if they're playing another team, they've got a song. The English and the Scottish, those are the best fans because, A, they just get absolutely pissed and just drunk and they're just screaming their hearts out. But that's just the culture, you know, and that's what's great about the World Cup, you know. You get all these different cultures coming together. You got Norway doing the row. You got Netherlands kind of shuffling side to side, almost like swag surfing. And then you got the English and the Scottish just screaming their lungs out, singing every song possible. So that's always awesome to see. And that's the different cultures.
18: That's what's so great about the World Cup. It brings so many different cultures and so many different people together. And it's just awesome.
16: That is funny. The Scottish fans drank Boston out of Sam Adams, too, which is awesome. Yeah, that's a good reference you make.
18: It's funny because, you know, I've always known that. You know, I've had Scottish teammates and I've had English teammates, and I'll tell you what, they've always been the biggest drinkers. That's just, you know, they're born. You know, they were born to drink, and
17: that's just like their culture and how, you know, how they do things over there. So it's so funny to see that everyone else is getting to finally, you know, appreciate or see that culture too.
16: Yeah, that is pretty awesome. You're absolutely right about that. All right, Pat, man, I appreciate you more than you know. You're still cool with being our correspondent the rest of the way?
18: Absolutely.
16: Pat Hogan of the Indy 11. He is rehabbing an injury, but again, awesome to hang with us and be our World Cup correspondent every week right here on the Andy Mohr Automotive Group Hotline. Pat, enjoy this coming weekend, and we'll double back and do it again next week, pal. Thank you.
18: Awesome. Thank you. Good luck to your friend Jeff as well.
16: Oh, that's awesome, Pat. Thank you. What a great guy. Pat Hogan, everybody. Yeah. That's great. Jeff Watson got a shout out from Pat Hogan. That's great. Man, I'm telling you what a good dude right there. James, I'm also realizing something else out of that conversation.
0: What's up?
16: I consider myself a pretty staunch, solid, impactful drinker.
0: Mm-hmm.
16: I bet you Pat can throw a couple down, too.
0: Oh,
16: I'm betting you.
0: I would take you up on
16: that
0: one,
16: think
0: absolutely.
16: Pat Hogan needs to make an appearance at Paradise Day Watson sometime this summer, too. I do.
0: I bet he's a lot of fun.
16: I bet the invite is going to get out. We're going to discuss soccer at Paradise Day Watson at some point this summer. That's awesome. What a great dude. Pat Hogan on the Andy Moore Automotive Group Hotline from the Indy 11. That is our World Cup correspondent. Quick break. We'll come back. Joe Gatto from formerly of Impractical Jokers, the comedian. He's going to be at Helium Comedy Club this weekend. Joe's going to join us coming up at the 4 o'clock hour. Mike Chappell still on the way too. We've got Doobie Brothers and Santana tickets to give away. You guys sit tight. 93.5, 107.5 The Fan.
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16: We miss our Miller a great deal. James, I sent you that England fan singing Oasis' Wonderwall. If you can find that, let's play that really quick. I'm kind of curious how that sounded. I did not hear it yesterday because the match ended while we were on the air. But this has got like players singing it, and the English fans are singing it. Which leads me to believe that each of these teams have their very own song when things are going well. When you're scoring a goal, when you're winning. Like Germany had Peter Schilling, Major Tom. I did not notice yesterday what Norway was walking, nor did I notice what Team USA plays. So this was the English fans yesterday after their win over Croatia.

0: sounds pretty good right there. Hey, by the way, in case you did not know this, and I don't know if Jake has told you this because I know he's a tremendous Oasis fan, but Wonderwall by Oasis is one song that everybody believes, and I mean everybody believes they can hit the right note on. Anybody ever notice that? It's like when you do a Pearl Jam song, like if you're doing a live, you think you sound like Vedder, and you really don't. There's one Vedder, very unique, but you think you sound like Eddie Vedder when you're doing a live. I think everybody out there believes you sound exactly like a Gallagher when you're hitting that note on Wonderwall with Oasis. And I guess because in the lyrics you carry the note, you know, maybe gonna be the one that saves me. You know, everybody believes they can hit that right note on that song. Everybody. And you could not be further from the truth. There are not a lot of songs out there like that. And that would be one.
1: Living on a Prayer, maybe another one?
0: Yeah, probably. Yeah. I would imagine Living on the Prayer by Bon Jovi is another one, yeah. That sounded pretty good, though, for the fans.
1: Oh, yeah.
0: That wasn't bad. Wonderwall. A lot of Oasis fans would suggest that is not their favorite Oasis song. Just the most popular in the Oasis catalog would be Wonderwall. It's outstanding. You know, the fact that Pat Hogan mentioned Jeff Watson is so feel good for me right now. All right, 239-1070. Let's jump on board. You got the Fever and the Dream coming up later on tonight. You got World Cup if you want to do that. Some MLB, we can certainly do that. Some NFL offseason, absolutely. Pacers on the inbound. The draft is going to be next week. I'm not viewing that of consequence with the Pacers. The work is going to be done after that. What is necessary? And are you under a similar belief as I that they jump right back on and become a high-level Eastern Conference contender? And even with that, how long will we have to wait? What type of level of patience will we have to practice? All right, you guys, other side, that tickets to give away, Joe Gatto, formerly of Impractical Jokers, and Mike Chappell will join us coming up at the 5 o'clock hour. AAA Membership Lounge via YouTube Live. 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
0: See, it's almost like I feel like I hit all the right notes and there's no way I did.
2: I know.
3: Backbeat, the word is
2: in your head, it always sounds better.
0: But there are very few songs like this that help you feel as if you're hitting the right notes. You know what I mean?
2: Yeah.
0: That's I don't know why it is.
2: I think it's because his voice, it sounds like, oh, I can sing that. I can do that.
0: When you get, like, turn this part up right here. This is Wonderwall, by the way. You gotta wait a second. I'm going for a head. This is a great song, by the way.
2: I do feel bad for the people on the stream because they can't hear the song right now.
0: Oh, they can't?
2: No, they just hear us.
0: Cool.
2: Yeah.
0: Well, and hearing is what I'm talking about.

0: sounds.
1: Yeah.
0: Like I hit all the right notes. Yeah. I'm like a Gallagher brother.
1: Someone should pay to see you instead of Oasis.
0: A lot cheaper, let me tell you that. Anyway, that's what we were talking about with Pat Hogan a little bit earlier. That's our World Cup Indy 11 correspondent. I don't know how to take this. You guys want to help me out? So, G, that's my mom, friend of the show, calls me during the show and conveniently most of the time forgets that I've been doing this at this time for 22 years. So I go down there today, take her to the doctor. We're trying to figure out some things of what's going on. And a shout out to Dr. Mast. And I saw also a little bit earlier when I was down there, we were kind of hanging around a little bit and talking and, you know, getting ready for this weekend. John Surdam, who actually been on the show before. If you remember, we used to do this this segment with Brad Howell and Ed McDowell, and we did it with ATI, and John Surdam who's a great orthopedic surgeon, one of the greatest in the state, if not nationwide, was on the show. John Surdam has a kid, Max, who is playing for Bloomington South coming up this weekend in the baseball finals. So I'm down there and we're all kind of talking a little bit. My mom gives me this, and I don't know how to take it. She gives me, hey, I think you need this. And I always consider myself very energetic. I don't think I'm ever lacking energy. She gave me this jar of Nature Made Energy B12. This is what this is right here. It says take two a day. I've already had five. So what's this do for me? Do we know? Energy B12, Nature Made. Number one, pharmacist recommended. I'm not trying to promote this at all. I'm just explaining it to you why my 80-year-old mother would give me this today. I don't know why.
2: So according to Google, I mean, one of the reasons you take it is if you have a vitamin B12 deficiency.
0: Okay. I don't think I do. Pretty fired up.
2: Common symptoms of a lack of vitamin B12 include... Are you extremely fatigued, weak, pale, or have slightly yellow skin? Do you have shortness of breath?
0: That's not me.
2: Heart palpitations?
0: No.
2: All right. Do you have any nerve damage?
0: Uh-uh.
2: No?
0: No. Does it say anything about hearing? I can't hear very well. Sometimes I can't see very well.
2: Do you have mood changes?
0: No, I'm always the same, unless somebody's a horse's ass to me.
2: Do you have brain fog, memory loss, no. Confusion, or difficulty concentrating?
0: I think I'm all on the same page with that.
2: Do you got a smooth, beefy red tongue?
0: Yeah. I think.
2: Well, maybe
0: I think
2: that's
0: about as beefy red as you can get tongue-wise. Hey, let me do it. What do you guys think?
2: Do you have mouth ulcers, nausea, diarrhea, loss of appetite? Well, the loss of appetite is because you've been doing
0: because I don't because yeah, I just don't drink and not eat. I'm like Dean Martin. Yeah.
2: Not unintended weight loss, but you have had weight loss. But again, because
0: that's
2: of premier
0: been
2: weight loss.
0: Completely motivated.
2: So I have no idea why she's giving that to you.
0: It says supports brain cell function, which damn straight I need.
2: Well, maybe that's the reason.
0: And as you mentioned, helps reduce fatigue for those low in vitamin B12. But she handed me this today, and I go, oh, okay. Because at first I thought, B12, is that something like libido? What are you doing?
2: I mean, maybe tangibly.
0: So I've had two of these today. Can you overload on these? Do we know?
2: I'm sure you can take too many of them.
0: Let me see. What if I, in the next 2 hours, what if I consume half of this jar and we'll see what I'm like? You want to do that?
2: Sure, yeah. It's your body, man.
0: Let's see what I'm like at 5 o'clock if I do more than a handful of these.
2: So if you consume high doses, well, this says especially through injections, but if you ate the entire bottle or took the entire bottle,
0: yeah,
2: you might have... acne, rosacea, or facial redness.
0: Well, I don't want that. I make fun of that.
2: You might have nausea, vomiting, or mild diarrhea. Just mild, though.
0: Okay.
2: You might have headaches, anxiety, insomnia, or a tingling sensation in the hands and feet.
0: Okay.
2: Or you might give yourself heart palpitations.
0: I don't want the acne. No acne.
2: But all the other stuff you're okay with?
0: I think I'll get around the other stuff. The acne stuff is tough. Nah, thanks, G. Energy B12 from my mom, which was pretty awesome. So we meet with the doctor, and we find out what's going on, and then she just goes into me about what I did and what happened when I was 12. It's always great. I go, oh, my God. But, man, they're always really good. Hey, we got to keep it going with G here, because who else is going to call me at 4:30 in the middle of the show and forget that I've been on for 22 years?
2: I mean, it's really not a work week unless she calls at some point during the show.
0: Man, it is absolutely not a work week. All right, Fever later on tonight versus The Dream. We got that to discuss if you wanted to. Joe Gatto, as I mentioned, bottom of the hour. He's a comedian, Helium Comedy Club this weekend from Impractical Jokers. We'll talk to Joe, bottom of the hour. Mike Chappell, per usual, on the 5 o'clock hour. Victory Field tomorrow. We're talking baseball championships. Two games tomorrow, two games coming up on Saturday. We'll be at Victory Field beginning at 3 tomorrow. We'll look for all of you out there. This is an event we do annually we absolutely love. That is tomorrow at Victory Field. All right, time for calls at 239-1070. With all I've laid out so far, I think you have adequate information to maybe add to it. Nick is up first today at 239-1070. Hello, Nick. How are you?
3: JMV, always a pleasure to chat with you. I really enjoyed the Hogan call. Great pluck, and look forward to every conversation with him. He was talking a little bit about the proliferation of drinking amongst people from the United Kingdom. And having lived there for 3 years, I thought that I would ask you what you think that the legal drinking age is for a child that is within their own home and with their parents.
0: 18?
3: You are way high.
0: Really?
3: High.
0: Really? So it is a lot young. I was not aware of this. A lot younger in England, is it?
3: It's 5.
0: 5, huh?
3: If you're at home with your parents,
0: right,
3: you can legally have an alcoholic beverage at the age of 5 in the UK.
0: I had no idea.
3: I verified this on the UK government website.
0: I had no idea. And listen, it's not like they're drinking what I drink. I drink that stuff to keep it light right there. They go with the heavy pints of stuff there.
3: Well, I think they're mostly focused on wine, and I think originally there was a religion aspect to it as well. While they're like Guinness, for example, it is a thick and dark beer, but it's not super high alcohol content like the IPAs that we have here these days. So,
0: well, it's not even so much the alcohol that I try to sidestep. It's just the calories. That's what I'm most concerned about.
3: I'm not judging you. I just thought that you would enjoy, after hearing Hogan talk about the people from Scotland and England and how they were like at a different level.
0: So what you're saying is
3: because they may have
0: Nick, they're kind of like those
3: drinking at 5.
0: Those that are in England and or Scotland are kind of like Jasper, Indiana. Because I always thought those at Jasper, honestly, Nick, I have never seen girls drink like that in my life ever. I went to Indiana State
3: with more than
0: a handful of Jasper girls. And I would get my ass whipped, pal. Seriously. I would roll in there, you know, with my Bush Light draft, and these girls would be rocking a half gallon and be hanging on their index finger of Calvert Extra. You know, the glass, half gallon of that back in the day, be dangling on their finger. And I go, I can't run in that neighborhood right there. I'd be done. So that was impressive.
3: I mean, if they've got a Boone's Farm Country Quencher, 2 K's in that name, by the way.
0: Nick, no, it was the Bedford girls did the Boone's Farm, And then they would say, this is true, the Bedford girls would drink Boone's Farm and then say, you know what, this tastes so good, I don't feel a thing. And then you knew to count down 5 minutes later, they'd be puking all over your bed. Every time. Every single time.
3: Hopefully, yeah. Yeah. Yeah. I mean,
0: it was just like
3: that. You had a pretty good night for most of it.
0: Well, I don't know, man. It's one thing about that, but puking on the bed or the couch or the floor, that's uncalled for. But no, seriously, it was every single time. That was always the last thing that was said. I don't feel anything, and then it all comes out, pal. Every single time back in the day. What else you got, Nick?
3: Well, look, I'm actually heading out to Boston for England's next match against Ghana. And so I'm super excited about the World Cup
0: Why is Harry Kane so good? I asked this question yesterday. Harry Kane of England is viewed as elite level in soccer. Why is that?
3: So I think that there's a lot of levels to it because number one, he's tall and a prototypical what they call a number nine, a striker, a pure striker. But he prefers and is capable of playing at the number 10 spot, which is a little bit deeper but still in the attack and can create. And so him being tall makes him a threat in the air. Him being nimble is helpful.
0: Is he better than Rooney? Is he better than Rooney back in the day?
3: Well, they're very different players.
0: Okay.
3: I would say, roughly speaking, they're equivalent.
0: Okay. That's fair. I was always, because I kind of look at them both as they both, I think, evenly, and now with Harry Kane and with Wayne Rooney, they get equally propped up for England. So I didn't know which one would be considered better English-wise.
3: It's a great question. I don't know that there's a right answer. But if you guys can't have trouble booking Demerit or Hogan, you know, I'm happy to call in and break down matches for you.
0: Well, I think you'll have to be our double Nick correspondent right here on this. Because listen, the one thing that I've always felt good about is I know what I don't know. And this is among the elite level things I really don't know much about. So as we're into it, I need all the education and information I can get. How about that?
3: Yeah, no, totally get it. And, you know, the fact that Hogan would say that the 0-0 draw in between Spain and Cape Verde was one of the most exciting matches he's ever seen.
0: Yeah.
3: Like, that's something that I'm confident you would have no understanding.
0: Yeah, it kind of made, I didn't mention it, but it kind of made me want to jump off a building or something, but I didn't. I'm here.
3: Right. Yeah. They were able to execute their plan.
0: Yeah.
3: They only had one foul in the match. No cards, no cautions. One foul. And they, like, what they were doing was heroic. And unimaginable. And Spain was the totally perfect team for them to play because Spain loves to try and get the perfect goal, not just a goal. And so they dribble around, they pass it around, they control possession forever. And then, you know, they come up with a shot and some Cape Verde guy was diving in front of it and blocking it. And they had a 40-year-old goalkeeper.
0: So it was more than just size of country or island to Spain, right? It was more than just that dynamic, which I think most people kind of understand as that being, even with a draw, an upset.
3: Yeah, all of the Spanish players make millions upon millions of dollars for playing soccer. None of the Cape Verde players do, and most of them, I believe, have second jobs to sustain them. The fact that they were able to get a point off of Spain in the World Cup is completely and utterly ridiculous.
0: Well, I've thoroughly enjoyed this. I do every 4 years, and I do get into it, but yeah. I've enjoyed what's taken place so far. And Americans in Australia, Nick, coming up tomorrow. You call anytime. You can be our double correspondent along with Pat Hogan, okay?
3: Sounds good to me. Go red, white, and blue.
0: All right, Nick. That's well done out of Nick right there. We have been very fortunate. Jay DeMeritt, who played on the 2010 American team of the World Cup in South Africa. Pat Hogan, who is rehabbing an injury for the Indy 11. And now Nick. We've got a trio of correspondents for the World Cup that will go well beyond what I would know regarding the beautiful game. Well done. 317-239-1070 on the text line, JMV. So I'm from the West Side, Ben Davis, right? I know you were in the South, but did you ever play at the Ben Davis outdoor courts back in the heyday? Legendary games from Colts players to Pacers. I did not. But I remember that's like a Randy Whitman location back in the day, too. I did not. I think I got about as far as the Wildermuth, which I believe is now known as the Bill Garrett Fieldhouse. We all still lovingly call it the Hyper in Bloomington. I think once upon a time we went down to like Bryan Park on the south side of Bloomington, played down there, but no, mostly it was at the Hyper. And if you got on court one at the Hyper, that was the big damn deal back in the day. Good times. Thank you for that. Joe Gatto is from Staten Island, New York. I'm assuming a huge Knicks fan. He's going to be in town this weekend. He's formerly of Impractical Jokers. He's going to be at Helium Comedy Club. We'll talk about a variety of things with Joe at the bottom of the hour. Some NFL with Mike Chappell coming up at the 5 o'clock hour. I have tickets for you. This is for Sunday. This is Doobie Brothers and Santana. And Ruoff, by the way, starting tonight, has a run of four consecutive nights of fantastic shows. It starts tonight with one of my friend James, his favorite bands, Godsmack. Right? Sully and Godsmack? No.
2: I wouldn't say they're one of my favorites. I've seen them live and they're fun to see live. But
0: Sully and Godsmack and Stone Temple Pilots, along with some band named Dorothy.
2: I haven't heard of them.
0: I haven't either. That starts a run of four straight dates at Ruoff later on tonight. Godsmack and STP. I do for Sunday have for you Santana and Doobie Brothers tickets. We'll do that coming up at the 5 o'clock hour. AAA Membership Lounge via YouTube Live. Joe Gatto, bottom of the hour right now, weather updated. We're going to give you that courtesy of Fox 59.
4: Forecast for tonight calls for partly to mostly cloudy skies. I won't rule out a shower or two well south of Indianapolis. Overnight lows in the 50s. Friday looks great. Forecast highs in the upper 70s to near 80 degrees under abundant sunny skies. I'm Fox 59 meteorologist Ethan Rosick for The Fan.
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11: 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I mean, there was no stopping him.
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14: Alright, so you got Godsmack STP later on tonight if you're going with the Ruoff.
15: I'm in the money.
14: I took another one of these Energy B12s right here. I'm going to have a lot of zits, I think, at the end of the show. Evidently.
16: Ready for rosacea, John?
14: See, I feel bad. Not making fun of it, but the rosacea thing was always kind of guy.
16: Or rosacea, I guess.
14: Is that what it is?
16: I think it's rosacea.
14: It looks like you get sunburn on your face.
16: Yeah.
14: But like you have it all the time.
16: Inflamed skin or something.
14: I think the lieutenant governor of this state has that. And it looks like these sunburn all the time. Rosacea? Is that what it's called?
16: Rosacea.
14: Rosacea.
16: Yeah.
14: Rosacea. Croatia, is that what it's called? Oh, is Joe ready? I'm sure he's thrilled listening right now. Helium Comedy Club this weekend on the Inbound, formerly of Impractical Jokers. The pride of Staten Island, New York City, Joe Gatto joins us now. Hello, Joe. How are you?
17: I'm very good. How are you? I think you do have it backwards. I just think the deputy mayor is Croatian. I think that's
14: the deal. Hey, so are you a Knicks guy?
17: Everybody's a Knicks guy right now, man. I'm a New York guy, though, but I'm not really a much of a sport, so I'm built more for pastry, but I follow, you know, New York, and whatever New York is winning, I'm always cheering for a hometown.
14: So, how many Knicks bandwagon fans, i.e. butt sniffers, have you found out with this championship run of the squad?
17: You know, I would say that people jumped on just as many as the Pacers. I would say
14: easy. Come on now. We've always been here, Joe.

0: None of that crap.
1: No, I will say for sure there's definitely a lot of people have definitely jumped on the bandwagon, but I will say, and you guys know this too, I mean, you have championship teams. It's whenever there's just like an energy to the city that you have, like, I think it's more pride than anything, right?
0: Yeah.
1: Like, you're just proud to be like, you could say, yeah, I'm from there. So that's cool.
0: So you're having this massive parade, right? And I know that you're not the biggest fan of the world, but a massive parade. Should Chalamet be like riding on a bus? Yeah, I think Mitchell Robinson was riding the back of a truck or something. Why was Chalamet on the bus, on a float, and he's right there, and then Mitchell Robinson is like in the trunk of somebody's car, I think, right? Why is that?
1: I think he called an Uber, and that's what showed up. For sure. I think he ordered an Uber parade, and that's what came through.
0: Oh, man. So you ready for a big weekend here in Indy?
1: Oh, for sure, man. So, so great. I'm super excited. Helium Comedy Club this weekend. I got 5 shows there. My friend Drew Lynch is joining me, who I love and is hysterical. Yes. So it's going to be a real, real fun time.
0: Yeah, we know Drew a great deal as well. So how long have you been doing the whole Across America thing with the stand-up comedy? Because it's funny, you know, you even get guys who end up, you know, doing something like you did in Practical Jokers, but there's always that draw, always that love and embrace of getting back to what you love doing, and that is stand-up.
1: Well, yeah, I mean, comedy, live performance is really where we cut our teeth. I mean, I was doing live comedy in 2000, doing improv and sketch comedy with the boys. Like, that's how we started. You know, our comedy troupe was back in the day, and then we ended up being an 18-year overnight success and landing a TV show. And then even when we had that, we did the live tour. Like, I've always been on stage and loved it. And then I went to full stand-up probably 5 years ago at this point. And, man, I just, you know, I like to make my shows an event. People come out and laugh. I know how important it is, how fun it could be. So that's really what I enjoy about it. There's nothing like that live energy, you know?
0: Yeah, you got Helium Comedy Club coming up this weekend. Joe Gatto is on the Andy Mohr Automotive Group hotline. How long did it take you guys in particular to push Across to get Impractical Jokers on TV? How long was that?
1: We had that format, or that show was actually pretty quick, but we had a lot of failed shows before that. We had a couple of failed pilots where we tried a couple sketch formats and whatnot. When we came up with the idea for Jokers, we had pitched it and gotten a bidding war with True TV and MTV. And we ended up going with True TV. MTV wanted to buy it as a strip show, which just means it's like 5 days a week with different rotating cast members. And they didn't want us. We were too old. And then True TV said, hey, we'll take you guys. And we literally came down to a flip of a coin because the MTV money was better, but True TV was going to allow us to do our thing. And we ended up going with True. And I guess it worked out.
0: Yeah, well, it did, certainly. That was a home run for you. But you mentioned the swings and the misses. What did that entail, trying to lead up to ultimately what you got with Impractical Jokers, but some of the swings and misses you had leading up to that?
1: Yeah, I mean, we had gotten, like, full pilot orders from different networks. You know, we did some independent stuff that we were trying to sell around town, and all that stuff you put, you know, so much work into. You're doing it yourself, nobody really behind you, your own team. And whenever you get those no's and you feel like this one isn't going to work and you have to come up with the next idea and the next idea, it's just like, it's, you know, it rides you down a little bit. But the main thing was, like, we just were enjoying what we were doing because it was always a side hustle. You know, I had a day job and this is what I was doing on the side. I used to be a baby store salesman. I worked for a company called Giggle where I sold high end baby gear and baby furniture. And then I had to quit that job and go to TV, you know? So it's like really, it was really just crazy to just chase it as a passion and then just be one in a million shot where you're able to do what you love for money. And, it was just really, really a game changer to be able to work on it full time.
0: Right, he is Joe Gatto with us. Helium Comedy Club this weekend is a must attend event. Was Messing with People your first comedy special?
1: Yes, it was. Yeah, it's my first special.
0: What did that entail? The creation of that, and then, you know, obviously how you think about that in the rear view now.
1: Yeah, that was the product of a 2-year tour of my first solo stand up tour. And I really enjoyed all the stories and everything. And when it was time to, like, retire the material, you know, you don't want all that hard work just to go away. And I was like, you know what? I just want to shoot a special. So I got, 800-pound gorilla to, shoot the, who's makes a lot of comedy specials. We, worked with them to get it done. And then it ended up getting on Hulu, which was fun. And, yeah, I just, you know, I enjoyed being on stage. Those stories are some of my favorites, you know, and now with this new hour, I think it's even stronger and better. You know, as long as you're doing stuff, the better you get. And, I just, you know, I'm a storyteller. I just love just being around, you know, like I grew up sitting around the table with a lot of fat Italian uncles telling stories, laughing over cannolis. You know what I mean?
0: Yeah.
1: So I like my shows are very much just sitting around laughing, listening to stories and just telling people, you know, entertaining people just like my uncles did.
0: So doing this right now, is this what entailed your life and growing up? This is what you always wanted to do, what you're involved with right now, doing stand-up comedy and just being, you know, a part of everything that really you enjoy doing. But certainly, is that something you grew up wanting to do on Staten Island?
1: No. When I was young, I was super geeky. I wanted to be an architect because I was good with Legos and math.
0: Really now? How good are you? So did it take you very long to put a Lego together?
1: No, now I crush it. I love the Legos. But I do, I have an accounting degree from college. I graduated with an accounting degree and I just never used it. But, it was, you know, it was never really a thing. It was always just on the side that I wanted to do. But as I found it and then when I started doing it, I realized how much it is my purpose, how much I love to do it. Like I hear from, you know, fans all the time about how the show has gotten them through stuff or how my comedy has helped them. And, you know, that doesn't get lost on you. You realize you're a big part of their world, because like True TV played mostly in hospitals, prisons, and hotels because it was basic cable, you know, so like people aren't doing too good when they're finding the show a lot of the times, and you really help heal, and I just, you know, I love that part of this job, which is to be a part of like families laughing together.
0: Hospitals, jails, and I think on cruises, right? You guys were on cruise lines probably too.
1: Cruises for sure. Yeah, they love us on a cruise television. You know, basic cable, True TV, baby.
0: Yeah, and they keep running back, and they put your favorite episodes on there, and they run those back nonstop too, so it's
1: yeah, I mean,
0: even
1: they have so
0: even
1: many
0: better.
1: Episodes to choose from. You know, we did so many episodes. I mean, I was on that show 10 years, almost like 300 episodes, which is crazy.
0: So, accounting degree, what were you going to do with that? Were you going to, like, do my taxes or what?
1: Oh, nothing. I knew. As soon as I was getting it, I knew I wasn't going to do anything. My dad was like, hey, you know, you're good with numbers, go whatever. He's like, where do you want to work? And I was like, you know, I would say a company. He goes, you know what they have there? And I was like, what? He's like, an accounting department. He's like, you can work at any company with an accounting degree. Just get an accounting degree. You're good at math. So by the time I realized, like, I was too much of a people person, I was already 3 years in. And I was like, all right, I'll just go. And when I graduated, I started consulting. That was when consulting was big. And I ended up doing, like, website design, user interface design. I just did a whole bunch of different things. And then just found comedy and sales was always my calling. Like, I'm just a good salesman. So I ended up doing sales for a long time. And I always loved that part of it.
0: I was growing up on Staten Island.
1: Fine. Why? What do you mean?
0: Compare it to other boroughs, Queens to Brooklyn to Manhattan to the Bronx. How does it compare?
1: Very, very neighborhoody, very yard friendly. Like, I would have my friends playing in the yard and stuff. Like, I talk about that in my, you know, my hour growing up. I talk about growing up in Staten Island and when I was younger, what it was like to be me and my best friend playing in the backyards and things. Like, it was very much that, like, knock on the door, come on out, could you play? People coming over to your house for dinner, you know, all that stuff. It was very much a neighborhood vibe. You know, when I met the guys there in Staten Island in high school, you know, I know the guys 14, we were 14 years old when we met. So I know them like 36 years. So it's crazy. You know, it's a big part of our story and my story in particular.
0: Joe Gatto's in town this weekend at Helium Comedy Club. Go check him out with his stand up. He's going to be fantastic. Now, you've done a lot of what you wanted to do entertainment wise so far. Is there anything that you haven't done yet that you've been trying to construct or at least in your head think about wanting to do here in the future?
1: Yeah, a movie. Definitely. I always wanted to be a filmmaker. It was always a dream. That's why I got into entertainment. I wanted to write and direct movies. So I've got a couple scripts and I've been working on trying to get that stuff made. And you know, it's just my passion for real. It's like, well, I always say when I grow up, I want to be a director.
0: What does your script entail? Can you tell us? Will you share a little bit?
1: I have a horror and a comedy, a heist action comedy and a horror. Those are my two scripts.
0: What's your favorite horror movie of all time? What comes to mind initially?
1: I mean, The Shining was fantastic, but I mean, some recent bangers. I mean, Barbarian I thought was phenomenal. I just saw Obsession, and I thought it was perfect. I thought it was really, really well done. So those are some of the big ones for me. I like Sinners a lot, you know, as far as the newer ones that come to mind. But old school, I like kind of like, you know, you can't be the Friday the 13th for me, you know, or Krueger's probably better. I Nightmare on Elm Street. I remember being terrified of those things growing up.
0: I think about this in terms of, you mentioned The Shining initially with, that being a Stanley Kubrick film. And I know it was a Stephen King novel as well. Do you think nowadays that you get a general younger audience, a next generation audience that will be willing to sit through the length of time it took us growing up to sit through The Shining? Because I often wonder if that would take place. Do you think so?
1: It's so funny. I just had that conversation about The Godfather because I'm showing my kids movies now. Like my daughter's 11, and we're just like, you know, watching movies. And I was like, I wonder if they would have the capacity to sit through a film like that. And I'll just always go back to, like, a good story you'll listen to as long as it's good. So I think if it's done well, I think, you know, a lot of those movies hold up. You know, but I've also been rewatching movies with my kids, and some of them that you thought were great just don't hold up. Well, if you watch it again, you're like, oh, that wasn't as good as I remember.
0: Joe, I think about this with Tarantino, too, because as much as I like his films, there is so much dialogue in there. There's like endless dialogue, and you always kind of wonder. I've even wondered this myself. If, for example, if you cut some bits and pieces of the dialogue out of Pulp Fiction, if it can still be great, but just be shorter. And in terms of Kubrick with The Shining, there was just a lot of pause and just moments without dialogue. And you wonder if you could do the same, but also get the same result, especially for this modern day audience that, you know, they're just ready to move on at a moment's notice, if that makes sense.
1: Yeah, I mean, I just noticed that actually in Obsession, because, you know, that's made by, you know, younger generation kid and whatever. But he sat in a lot of stuff, which I was really impressed with. There's like a couple shots where I thought he would cut out earlier, and he didn't. He sat in it. And I found that very counterintuitive to the way a younger filmmaker would make something. So I was like pretty impressed with that. That's funny that you bring that up, because I noticed that recently that he did the opposite. He sat in it. It didn't feel like a TikTok, you know, kind of thing. It was like really take their time with it. So, well, yeah, I think that's it. I mean, if you're building tension, you need time. Like time is what builds tension. So if it's done well, I guess it'll stay.
0: When you're utilizing social media too, Joe, you're probably only putting up like very short clips, because if you go too lengthy, people are going to scroll right past it nowadays. I would guess the younger generation will.
1: Yeah, for sure. I mean, the algorithm. I mean, back in my day, it was algorithm. It was a guy who decided what went on the homepage of MySpace and YouTube, right? And now
0: very
1: it's
0: true.
1: Just whatever
0: very,
1: it is.
0: Very true. That's Joe Gatto is going to be at Helium Comedy Club. What are the times for your shows coming up this weekend, Joe?
1: I think we got tomorrow night. We have two shows tomorrow, 7 and 9:30, and then we have 6 and 8:30, and then 6 p.m. on Sunday.
0: That is outstanding. Hey, thanks for popping on here, too, and congratulations on your success. Have a great weekend here in Indy, and when you double back and you're in the Circle City again, let us know. We'll get you back on the show. Okay, Joe?
1: I appreciate it. Thanks so much. I'm looking forward to seeing everybody at Helium.
0: Joe Gatto right there. Impractical Jokers, the past, wants to do a movie. Man, I love The Shining, and I'm guilty of this too. I often wonder if there are some points, if you were to say, yeah, let's cut this a little bit shorter, if that doesn't manufacture it now for the younger generation. Am I wrong?
2: You're not wrong.
0: When you look at what is available out there, everything is a stinking clip. And even some of the nerds that tell us what to do say you got to go really short, because if you go longer form, nobody's going to hang around.
2: Well, did you see a couple of, I don't know if it was months ago or something, but there were headlines saying that Netflix original movies, one of the directives they get from the executives is to continuously restate the plot.
0: Right.
2: Because modern audiences are looking at their phones. Right. They're not paying attention. And so they're just not going to catch important aspects of the plot unless you constantly are restating it.
0: Yeah. I've always said that about Tarantino films. And as much as I love it, from Reservoir Dogs to Pulp Fiction, to Once Upon a Time in Hollywood, I love the films, but you often wonder if, and I hate to put it this way, if you would deem it now some unnecessary dialogue that would make it more palatable for a younger generation that don't like things in long form any longer.
2: It would be very interesting to see somebody try to re-edit Pulp Fiction or The Shining with a more modern sensibility. I would guarantee you there would be a lot more rapid cuts.
0: Yeah. But anyway, Joe Gatto was really good. Podcast 107.5thefan.com. Mike Chappell, NFL, some Colts stuff. I know we're getting into the offseason. The one thing that I'm curious with Mike about is what the timetable might be. I mentioned this earlier this week. So Cam Jordan evidently is returning for, what, a 16th season, I believe, in New Orleans. And that was one of the guys I thought that the Colts could target as an edge rusher, although very old, still able to put up some numbers and get some results, which this team, I would believe, defensively would deem necessary. Between that and a veteran wide receiver, who and what should come first? Mike Chappell, top of the hour. Santana, Doobie Brothers tickets. You and I at 239-1070 as well. There's zero need to vacate the premises. We got you covered until 6 o'clock. Entertainment value and then some. AAA Membership Lounge via YouTube Live. 93.5-107.5 The Fan.
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0: Victory Field for us tomorrow. Starting at 3, you've got the 3A, Garen and Andrean. And the Jeeps, the Northeast Dubois Jeeps. Or as once has been referenced, Northeast Dubois. And Couch. Couch, the pride of Sean Collinsworth. Those coming up tomorrow will be out there beginning at 3 o'clock for that, too. And then coming up on Saturday, 2A, Evansville, Modern Day, and Bluffton, and Bloomington South, and Lake Central in 4A. Road America on Sunday, that is in Whiskey for IndyCar. Marcus Erickson earlier this week, that podcast at 1075thefan.com. If you missed the driver from Andretti Global with us. In fact, that was yesterday, 1:30 coming up on Sunday for that as well. The Fever later on tonight, 7:30. Your coverage begins at 7 right here. Tid Rose, gotcha. John Nolan with the play-by-play. The Dream and the Fever. Tonight is going to be the night we're going to find out more about this Fever squad. And we did this a couple of weeks ago, and they passed that test against the Dream. 9-4 Atlanta, 9-5 the Fever. Tip time is 7:30 if you're watching it. I don't think there is a 13 broadcast tonight. It is Prime Video. And I've got to tell you, every stinking single evening, because it's all over the map. JMV, have you seen this? Jersey Mike's evidently passed Chick-fil-A as the highest rated quick service restaurant in America. Chick-fil-A had been dominant, James. 11 years at number one.
2: They've been dethroned.
0: They now fall to number two. Jersey Mike's.
2: Jersey Mike's, really?
0: 84 was their overall score. I don't know how this is scored. I don't know what dorks out there do it, but okay, I guess some dork does.
2: I think I've only ever been to Jersey Mike's maybe once or twice in my entire life.
0: Jersey Mike's. I go to none of these anymore. Seriously, I will say this. I went to Chick-fil-A for Laney yesterday.
2: Oh, wow.
0: But I have not eaten fast food in 2 years. The last time, this is a true story right here. The last time that I had fast food was a year ago next week at Jimmy John's up here on North Meridian. It was 2 years ago.
2: It's weird. I don't really think of Jimmy John's as fast food.
0: 2 years ago, Jimmy John's checks in at 81, the third.
2: Really?
0: Panda Express tied with Jimmy John's for third at 81. KFC is 80 on this list. Who makes this list up? There's zero way KFC is 80.
2: What was your favorite fast food place when you were a fast food enjoyer?
0: See, I would get down. That's a good question. I would probably go. Jersey Mike's was not bad. I would probably go for the sandwich. If I was going for, what is the, Culver's would be Culver's maybe the fast. Culver's on this list is at a 78. They're further down. So probably a Culver's.
2: Culver's is good.
0: Yeah, I would do a Zaxby's.
2: Zaxby's
0: back in the day. I would probably do a Raising Cane's if I did that stuff now.
2: Did you ever go in for Freddy's? Did you ever go to a Freddy's?
0: I didn't like it.
2: Really?
0: I did not.
2: Oh, I love them.
0: Is that with the little French fries, kind of like Steak and Shake?
2: I think so. It's been a long time since I've had. I just liked them because they had fried pickles. So that's
0: Sonic
2: why I went
0: is 77. I probably would have gone with the Sonic back in the day.
2: Sonic is solid.
0: I was just thinking of one right now that would make. I'd probably go for Raising Cane's is 79 on this list. I'll tell you who is making a rise. Like Domino's was done, and now Domino's is making a climb back up the ladder.
2: Domino's evidently. Counts as fast food. I didn't know pizza places counted.
0: Papa John's is on there. Pizza Hut is on there. Pizza Hut is making it. Pizza Hut's going to be dying in here pretty soon, right? I mean, going back to the days of what we used.
2: Oh yeah, the 90s stuff. But I mean, how fast can it be if you still have to bake the pizza?
0: Little Caesars is on there, and their pizza's been in the window for like 9 days.
2: I guess you can call it fast food if you're pre-making all the pizzas and sticking them in a heater.
0: You know, the lowest on the list is McDonald's. That 72.
2: Doesn't shock me.
0: Dairy Queen is 72. Now, I've not had fast food, and it'll be next week, 2 years. Jimmy John's, the last time. And I am not missing it. What's the other burger place? They have one in Noblesville, one in Greenwood.
2: Jaggers.
0: Is Jaggers fast food?
2: I don't know if I've actually been to one.
0: Jaggers in the day, they had a salad where they chopped up their hamburger and put on it, and I thought that was good.
2: Well, I mean, Wendy's does that with their chili.
0: Do they?
2: Yeah, they chop up the old burger patties.
0: Shout out to Jersey Mike's right there. JMV, Jersey Mike's won because they have Danny DeVito in their commercials, and Eli Manning, too, by the way. Skivvies, thank you. Quick break, we'll come back. Mike Chappell on the other side. What do you think Mike Chappell's favorite fast food is? What would be his number one on the list?
2: Oh, man. I'll go KFC. He seems like a KFC guy.
0: I'll forget about this after I go to the bathroom in the next 3 minutes, so remind me to ask. Mike Chappell's going to join us coming up on the other side. AAA Membership Lounge, YouTube Live, 93.5, 107.5, The Fan.
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14: I couldn't believe that Wembanyama, they didn't take him out. 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He sat down for less than a minute. 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And he is unstoppable. Like, was. He is. He will be unstoppable for decades, for as long as he wants to keep playing in the NBA. They didn't feed him, like, down low. I mean, there was no stopping him.
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0: We have a Yacht Rock weekend coming up on B105.7. Saturday night is going to be awesome. Robbie Dupree and Steal Away will most certainly be something played. Hot Rod Hearts, also from Robbie Dupree. This sounds, and I believe there was a lawsuit, James. Turn this up. A lot like What a Fool Believes by the Doobie Brothers, doesn't it? I think Rob got busted for kind of the Ray Parker Jr. Ghostbusters to I Want a New Drug copyright infringement. You ever heard of that? Huey Lewis in the news, remember suing Ray Parker Jr. because they felt that he copied with Ghostbusters, I Want a New Drug. This is similar territory right here, James. Or if you remember Queen and Under Pressure.
2: Oh, yeah, with Vanilla Ice.
0: Yeah, I believe that is the case. So I did not know this to be true. Skivvies tells me that I pronounced it Jaggers. It is actually pronounced Jaegers. There's no way that's true. He says pronounced Jaegers is owned by the Texas Roadhouse and the same as Bubba's 33.
2: If it's pronounced that way,
0: and I call it, it's not Jaggers, it's Jaegers.
2: I've always said Jaggers. So
0: there's zero way
2: me.
0: I'm going to any place called Jaegers. That sounds way too much like Jägermeister.
2: Do you think they sell Jaeger there?
0: That may be the only shot you ever buy me that I'm not drinking. That stuff tastes like garbage.
2: You won't do a Jaeger shot? You won't do a Jaeger bomb?
0: I actually get pissed when people do that. I go, you got to be kidding me. Seriously, you got all this selection out here and you're going to get me this Jaeger shot? The black licorice taste? Awful. It's awful. I don't care if you could you could chill that for weeks and it tastes terrible.
2: You know, I don't think I've ever ordered one myself, but I have happily taken several shots of those.
0: Don't you? Are you not skeptical about the person that goes, "Ah, yeah, let's round of shots here, round of Jaeger bombs." What?
2: I mean, if they're providing me with free alcohol, no, I'm not.
0: Why don't you get me some buttery nipple while I'm at it here? Good Lord, seriously, Jaeger bombs? How old are we? No, if you were to say to Jeff Jones, "Yeah, give me a round of Larceny bourbon, give me a round of Grain to Glass." Heaven Hill Distillery. Jeff Jones, yeah. But Jaeger bombs? Come on now. So let's pronounce Jaegers? That's the first time I've ever heard it. I've always pronounced it Jaggers, as in Mick Jagger. Yeah, I always thought it was like Mick Jagger's fast food place.
2: I'm in the same boat. That's news to me.
0: No idea. Breaking news on this show this afternoon. Fever and the Dream later on tonight. You know, I mentioned getting back a couple of days ago on Tuesday night, getting back into what you expect. I thought they started that against Toronto. This is going to be the true proving ground coming up later on tonight against a good team and a home and home. You get the home and home with Atlanta back in Atlanta, 1 o'clock coming up on Saturday afternoon. The Fever and the Dream tonight, 7 p, your pregame with Tidrow, 7:30 tip time from Gainbridge Fieldhouse. By the way, you know where to post up downtown, right? Just a block from Gainbridge Fieldhouse. Where? The District Tap. Meantime, Andy Moore Automotive Group Hotline. CBS 4 and Fox 59, it's Mike Chappell joining us. All right, Mike, got a question for you. You ready?
1: Yeah.
0: If you were going to go to one place only, to get fast food, where would that be? Meaning, what's your favorite fast food destination?
1: You mean drive up, get it, and drive out?
0: I just, yeah, whatever. Yeah.
1: Yeah, I'm sort of a Chick-fil-A guy.
0: Chick-fil-A?
1: I mean, yeah. Subway. There's a Subway here. I go on the way to the complex and I can get my turkey and cheese without getting out of my car. So
0: there you go, buddy.
1: What comes in the top five?
0: Well, Chick-fil-A is number two on the list. It's been number one on the list for 11 years.
1: I saw somebody knocked them off.
0: It was Jersey Mike's knocked them off. Jersey Mike's, which is not too far from you. If you go down to Emerson, where you are in Beach Grove, there's a Jersey Mike's right there.
1: I tell you, we just upgraded Beach Grove immensely because we've got on Thompson and Emerson, we've got a Chick-fil-A.
0: Yeah.
1: Right next door is a Crew car wash, so I can go get my sandwich and make a sharp right and go get my car wash. So it's like, my God. What else do I need? And then they're going to put a Wawa right in back of it. So.
0: Oh, that's a big deal. Well, I will tell you this, though, because I've long been going to Crew Car Wash, but my daughter is getting a summertime gig at Kopeski's, so I may have to start going there. I'll say, well, hey, Lainey, are they going to let your dad in for free right here to wash this bad boy up? Come on, girl.
1: I bet she doesn't do that. I've got one of those unlimited guys, so I almost went in the other day when it was going to rain.
0: Yeah,
1: I've always wanted to get a car wash when it's going to rain because, you know, I don't care because I've paid for it. So, but no, I'm a simple man. You're talking about the beers and all that.
0: Yeah,
1: give me a Coors Light with a glass of ice, and I'll sit there in the corner and I'll just keep my mouth shut and drink my beer.
0: There's something to be said about that. I completely agree with you right there. And I didn't used to be like that. It's weird since the last 2 years when I've done this and kind of stopped eating a little bit. I wasn't so much a big beer fan as I am now, but a lot of people would suggest I'm not a true beer fan because it's just all low calorie beer for me. Yeah. But I have started to enjoy it a lot more. I don't know if it's making up for lost calories or what, but I do enjoy it a lot more now.
1: I get into ruts where I'm comfortable, which is probably good and bad. My wife always still does is when we were younger and we got out a lot more. You know, we went to Maui for our vacations, and we've been there 8 or 9, 10 times because doggone it, I knew what I was going to get. It was always great until the fires hit Lahaina. But yeah. If I'm going to pay Big Jack, I want to go and know it's going to be good as opposed to going someplace different and then saying, man, it was, I don't want to go back there. So I'm really a boring guy when it comes to choices, but I'm not going to start changing now, I don't think.
0: So Nick gives Mike Chappell a Wawa update. Evidently, Wawa has outstanding tacos. Were you aware of this?
1: Really?
0: Yeah.
1: No, it's funny. I talked to my daughter in Philly and last week or 10 days, and I said, so what are you having for lunch? She said, a Wawa. I said, what the hell's a Wawa? And she said, I got a sandwich from Wawa. I said, but it's not a Wawa sandwich. I said, it's a turkey. It's a hen. But she swears by it. I guess Wawa sort of is from that Philly area. I don't know, but our last year up in training camp this summer, that Wawa is I'm pretty sure, well, it was almost complete last year. On was it 32 or whatever?
0: Yeah,
1: and
0: yeah.
1: I don't know what that road is that I go in the back way. So, hey, it's again, I'm a simple guy. The only thing I don't do is I don't go to, Walmart, you know, our legendary Walmart. I stay away from that, but, you know,
0: I think that was one time though. You could still go there. Right?
1: I don't think so. They've had trouble. No, it's
0: have they?
1: I would say it's not been one time.
0: There's one on County Line. You can hit the County Line one.
1: But I try to. My wife can go if she wants to. And the thing is, the one video that always got me, the big video that went viral of the sumo women wrestling in the aisle that went. They were from frickin' Southport.
0: They were. I know.
1: Don't import your trash here. We got plenty of trash of our own.
0: Shout out to Perry Township right there. Great job.
1: That's right. What were we talking about?
0: Oh, yeah. Well, I did want to bring this up because, you know, obviously off season right now, we're going to await training camp for the Colts next up. We've got into this dialogue before, and I saw this earlier this week where Cameron Jordan was a guy that I thought maybe could be a target for the Colts. And, well, the guy's 37, whatever, years old, but he still puts up numbers, and I think they need anybody with numbers / results coming off the edge. And looks like he's going to go back for a 16th season, I believe, in New Orleans. What do you think they end up addressing first, if either? Would it be a veteran wide receiver or a veteran defensive end? And are we going to be waiting into camp to see something like this occur?
1: Well, I hope not. I would applaud one of either position. I think the options at receiver are more interesting and more likely. You know, and you know, the two guys that jump off the page are Deebo Samuel and Keenan Allen. Keenan Allen had 81 catches last year with the Chargers. I realize he's like 34, but he and Steichen go, they were like together in, for 7 years and with the Chargers. He would step in and fill Michael Pittman's spot in the lineup immediately. Deebo Samuel is more of a guy that moves around a little bit more, and he's got some versatility. I don't think they would tap into what he did in his great years with the Niners. Either guy I would take. I think, again, the receiver gives you a better value. The edge rushers are like Joey Bosa and Plant Jennings and Clowney, Von Miller. I don't know. Denico Autry. In either one, they're both major questions, you know, for certainly losing Pittman. He didn't lose Pittman. They traded Pittman. And then I think Pierce's ankle injury bleeding into training camp impacts that decision also. And at edge rush, if Latu doesn't give you, you know, 12, 13 sacks, I don't know where the sacks are coming from. I really don't. It's Latu and a bunch of complimentary players, and that's – I don't care. This should be the best secondary the Colts have had since they've been in town with Mooney and Sauce Gardner and Cam Bynum and probably Halsey at safety and Wally at nickel. That's really going to be good, and they're going to give the pass rush a little extra time. I prefer the pass rush give the DBs a little extra time. And right now, that group kind of scares me. I just think receiver gives you a better value for whatever you're going to invest.
0: Yeah, the philosophy is backwards, though. You look at the rest of the NFL, and especially those successful teams, they do build with the pressure in mind, and then factor in the secondary. So this is going to really have to work, unlike we have seen it high-level work, for all this to be justified, Mike.
1: Well, no question, and that's what happens when, again, as we've talked, when always you're chasing mistakes, if that's the right word. I don't call Quiddy Pay a mistake. He just wasn't what you needed. He was a solid end that never was the 12, 13, or not even the 10 sack guy. And Odiengbo, he showed flashes, and maybe he'll be the guy this year after having the Achilles or whatever it was last year. But when you don't get the guy, you know, it's just tough, and you're always spending another draft pick when that draft pick should have gone somewhere else. So, yeah, I agree with you. You know, and we were all spoiled for all those years with Freeney and Mathis. We just were. You knew what with Freeney, what you had pretty soon after you drafted him, even though he was smaller than the typical guy. And after a year, you knew what you had with Mathis. Maybe 2 years with Robert, you knew. And if you had the lead in the fourth quarter, they were the closers. And I can think of a half a dozen times in the fourth quarter when either one made a play that turned the game around. And they haven't had, you know, the last Colt draft pick with double-digit sacks was Robert Mathis. And he was a draft pick in 2003. So they've taken their swings and they've missed on the home run, got a couple of good players, like I say, with Dio and Quiddy, but it's all on Latu. It just is. And then the other guys have to chip in with the 6 or 7 or 8 or whatever. And if that doesn't happen, I think this defense is going to waste an elite secondary. But you're right. It needs to start up front.
0: Yeah.
1: You know, pass rush just creates so many problems if it's effective and it gets there, whether it's a sack, whether it's a tip ball, whether it's a hurry, whatever it is. And that's just been too lacking in the last several years here.
0: So Mike Chappell of CBS 4 and Fox 59, final year of training camp up in Westfield at Grant Park. I do remind me, I want to ask you a question regarding that coming up in just a second as well. But this has been brought up, too, regarding extensions. And we'll start with Jonathan Taylor here. Jonathan Taylor, it would be great to have a storybook ending and having a guy be here his entire career, but this hasn't really been a storybook in terms of results. And I am absolutely against any extensions until we find out who this team is and then find out what you're doing now compared to what you're doing in the longer term. Would you agree?
1: Yeah. Yes, I do. And keep in mind, he said he wants to be a Colt for life. Peyton Manning said he wanted to be a Colt for life in that 2011 training camp. So, you know, very few players get that luxury. You know, Reggie Wayne did, and Mathis, and Freeney played for, God, what, 5 or 6 teams? But I'm with you. I just don't know. I don't know the rationale, if I'm Carly Ursay Gordon, to invest future money until I know what the future might look like. And the one that makes the most sense is Quentin Nelson. He's the safest of the guys, and he's going to, you know, first ballot Hall of Famer. I don't know. I mean, it's hard for a guard to be first ballot, but Hall of Famer probably if he adds another 4 or 5 years on here. But he would also be the most expensive. What are you talking, $23, $24 million a year? And then you bring, you know, if things don't work this year, you bring in a new GM and say, oh, by the way, you've got a left guard who's costing you $23 million. So, yeah, it's just bad. It's bad timing. I wish they could find a way and to maybe address Jonathan Taylor to where you sweeten what he gets this year without making it too dicey for 27 and 28. I don't know that they will do that. He's been their guy. He's 300 carries the last two seasons. He's the second most carries in the league the last 2 years behind Derrick Henry. And without him, the offense doesn't work at all. Yeah, yes, Daniel Jones is the most important piece. But you take away Jonathan Taylor, and he's like 85% of the running game. And but I just don't know that you can do something. I would try to find a way to give him new money this year without mortgaging the future on him. But I don't know how you do Buckner, you know, divorce Buckner with the neck injury. How do you do that? You don't. Josh Downs, if I'm Josh Downs, I'm going to do the Alec Pierce thing and see what this year does for me. So the timing is just awful. If you're a player wanting an extension, because I just don't know how it makes sense for a team in this situation to do that.
0: It's Mike Chappell who joins us on the Andy Moore Automotive Group Hotline. I don't know if we've talked about this. Final year they're going to have training camp, yeah, at least for the foreseeable future, in Westfield at Grand Park. I think this is a really lousy move for the fans. And so many get to go up there and really have the opportunity to embrace this team, no matter what their end of season record is. But Colts fans, a lot of them have that opportunity in the summer and no other chance. And this appears to be, to me, on the surface, more about the finances than it is about the fans. Do you view it that way? And do you view this as a mistake further down the road?
1: Oh, I don't know how else you view it, that it made more sense financially to have training camp at the complex. What other rationale is there? And I don't think I'm going out on a limb to say if Jim Irsay was still with us, plus his, you know, they would still be going to Westfield, because he understood the value, even though it was costly, of having 15, 16, 19 practices in Westfield or Anderson or Terre Haute, to where the fans who are your hardcores and they can't afford, most of them cannot afford to go on a Sunday and spend $400 or $500. I don't know. I don't pay to get in, so I don't worry about that. But a lot of these people, this is their chance, and it's a great chance. I think crowds have diminished a little bit over the years with the lack of really good success. But, yeah, I think it's too bad. A lot of teams are doing this now, and I'm pretty sure they'll have a couple of practices. We're talking next year. At Lucas Oil, two or three, I don't know. So the fans will have that chance. It won't be the same. But, Jim Irsay really believed in the value of the PR of it. I think Chris Ballard did too. Shane Steichen, I suppose. I don't know why he wouldn't. But it was just a great time. I got tired of it because you never know what the traffic is going to be up on 31, because they'll never end up with finished construction up there. But that's beside the point. It's a great time. And will they regret not or changing it? No, I don't think so. But it's too bad it's happening, and it's got to be financial. And I understand that part of it, but I wish they were.
0: Why do they look cheap out of all this right now too? And that kind of further is the storyline of, are they going to have enough financial? They're no big business owners or anything like a lot of the other NFL owners are. Is this a situation that bears watching as we move forward with being able to do what you need to do financially with an NFL team?
1: I don't know. I wouldn't go that far, because whatever they're saving, it's not like, well, now we can sign somebody. Now we can pay this. I don't think that's the case. I just think they look more at the bottom line, and this is something that doesn't really, you know, bring that much. You know, coaches always talk about that 3 weeks of bonding, and I guess, I don't know. You can bond at the complex, and you can put these players up at a hotel in Indy if that's what you want. But I don't think it's cheap. I just think they look at the bottom line, and from their point of view, from certain people's point of view, it just didn't make any more sense to do that. And I maybe you'll be proven right to where there, you know, I've not seen any furniture on sale outside the Colts complex where they're really trying to come up with nickels and dimes, but maybe you'll be right in the long run. I don't think things are like that at all. The next step we'll see with that is where they sell, what is it, you can sell 3% of the team, which is a lot of money when you're talking about a $1 billion operation. I don't think they're trying to save paper clips and ink cartridges. I don't think that's the case. This was just one where they said, yeah, there's not enough value to go up there for what the cost was.
0: What do you think that you mentioned, and I know in closing, James, I got to run here, but my final thing, you mentioned this, and I completely agree. If Jim Irsay were still here, they would still be doing that in Westfield.

0: differently, and it's not saying it's right or wrong. It's just different. So you know, if Jim were still here, would he have paid that kind of money for free agents? You know, last off season, I don't know. So it's just a different way of doing business, and right or wrong, I guess we'll figure out in a couple, 3 or 4 or 5 years, if it's right or wrong, if they've gotten themselves back to relevancy, or if they're selling 3% of the team because they need money. I don't think that's the case. Maybe I'll be proven wrong, but I don't think that's the case.
1: So Mike Chappell of CBS 4 and Fox 59. He's on the Andy Moore Automotive Group hotline. He will go to Chick-fil-A, and he's excited about the prospect of tacos from Wawa.
0: There you go.
1: All right. Hey, have a great weekend, pal. We'll talk to you again next Thursday.
0: You too. Be well, guys.
1: Mike Chappell of CBS 4 and Fox 59 on the Andy Moore Automotive Group hotline. JMV, if I remember correctly, the Colts were unique in having a public training camp. I just know this. This takes away, to me, what this is supposed to be about and what that meant. It was obviously camp in preparation, but it was for the fans. And most notably, for those fans that most likely were unable to make it home date after home date, or to ever see a game. It was either already going back to school or almost going back to school. It was a celebration, and that will be missed. I think you'll really see that coming up with the Final One later on this summer. Mike Chappell, CBS 4 and Fox 59 on the Andy Moore Automotive Group hotline. We got Fever and Dream later on tonight. 7 p.m. is your pregame. 7:30 is that tip time. Ted Rose got you coming up at 7 o'clock, and John Nolan with the call. This is going to be a good team against a good team, and the Fever showing that they have grown and are starting to realize some expectations, more so than what we saw against Toronto the other night, certainly. Quick break, we'll come back. 93.5 and 107.5, the Fan right now, a Fox 59 weather update for you.
2: Forecast for tonight calls for partly to mostly cloudy skies. I won't rule out a shower or two well south of Indianapolis. Overnight lows in the 50s. Friday looks great. Forecast highs in the upper 70s to near 80 degrees under abundant sunny skies. I'm Fox 59 meteorologist Ethan Rosick for The Fan.
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0: 317-239-1070, the text line from Nick. JMV, you have a great point on the Colts moving training camp. Not all billionaire owners are on equal footing here. The Colts are very similar to the Bears when it comes down to liquid cash and not having a fluid source of outside income via another business interest. Jake has mentioned this on his show in the past as well. It's alarming. I think the finances for potential lack thereof, the Colts franchise is a legitimate concern moving forward. That is the other Nick right there. That conversation, if you missed any of it via Mike Chappell of CBS 4 and Fox 59, you can find it at 1075thefan.com. Podcast will be up there. Doobie Brothers tickets coming up a little bit later on. Doobie Brothers and Santana, that is on Sunday. That is the fourth and final of four straight days of shows at Ruoff, starting tonight with Godsmack and STP. And not the oil and fuel additive, but Stone Temple Pilots. JMV, the favorite thing overheard at a bar in my life, quote, yeah, I blanks with a buttery nipple. Give me one, too. I just never understood if you're buying shots, the Jaeger and or the Jaeger bomb buy. I've never understood it.
18: Well, I'm not buying the Jaeger bomb, but if someone offers me one, I'll take it.
0: Somebody out there, because it's happened to all of us before, somebody out there has to have a little bit of rationale as to why that would be a go-to for a shot buy. I know with Heaven Hill Distillery, you know, with my friend, you know, Jim Romanak and, you know, the Jack products and all. I'm a little biased. I realize that. I am liquid biased. It's never really understood that one. And believe me, I think somebody out there that I know, probably, I don't know who ends up housing Jaeger around here, but somebody does. Probably somebody I know. Never really understood that. 239-1070 is that number. Closing strong with some calls. Mike in Brooklyn is up on this Thursday. Hello, Mike. How are you? Mike, are you there?
19: Yeah. Can you hear me?
0: Go ahead, pal.
19: Hello? Yeah. Yeah, so, you know, that Colts brain trust, I'm going to have a hard time understanding because I don't like playing fantasy football with the Colts. But both an edge rusher like a Clowney or a Bosa and a Samuel Keenan Allen receiver are musts for me.
0: I completely agree. We're on the same page, Mike, with this, right? I don't know why.
19: Yeah.
0: Listen, you're already kind of jacking around the way that it is with hoping.
19: Absolutely.
0: So you've got to give yourself the best opportunity, and I would have an issue if they don't feel that a veteran presence at those two positions would not give them more of an opportunity.
19: Yeah, and we were both on the same page with, you know, you targeted Trey Hendrickson, which I thought was, I wasn't in favor of that because of his age and, you know, what you have to invest in getting him. I'm not even a big fan of, I'm sure it'll work out for the Rams, but I mean, everybody's going crazy over that deal. I don't think that's such a great deal to, I mean, Myles Garrett is a great player. But
0: I like Jared Verse is younger. I completely agree with that. Yes.
19: Yeah. So you got the money available. You didn't get the Trey Hendrickson, you know, the player you targeted, which could work out in your benefit. Now go out and just get, you know, make the best run at it here. Go out and get the best players. Just stockpile players that could help you out this year. Which segues into the other point, which these extensions, like I'm on these cult platforms here. Everybody's like, well, we got to get these guys extended. And you, I heard you and Kevin Bowe, you guys and Mike Chappell, you're completely right. You can't, they have to set a precedent here. I hope Carly does. No extensions to anybody. And including the guy who's going to be negotiating the extensions.
0: I've got news for you. This involves closing the deal. This is not one of those other 8-week runs to where everybody feels really good about it and you feel like you can do the same thing.
19: Yeah.
0: I mean, this is make or break with results, finally, as we've all been calling for basically for the past 5 years.
19: Yeah, and I'm thinking, you know, everybody's talking about this Jonathan Taylor. I want to finish as a Colt. I'm thinking, is this a veiled threat? As you know, I want to finish my career as a Colt, but my contract is up, and I want to.
0: That's a positioning statement more than anything else, Mike. That's what it is.
19: I hope so, yeah. Because I tell you right now, I understand what Mike Chappell is saying. I understand how important Jonathan Taylor is. But if he wants to get cute and he pulls anything like he did the last time, you don't play games with him. You offload him. It's not worth having a player there that doesn't want to be there. And you'll never get a better opportunity to trade him and get some value for him. So I would actually be proactive and say, hey, listen, there's no extensions for you, Quentin Nelson, nobody. If you're okay with that, that's fine. If you're going to start acting up, I would not play any games with him at all.
0: Yeah.
19: Just, okay, you want out of here? We'll make that happen for you. And I understand how important he is, but it's you have to draw the line somewhere.
0: You would have to be completely tone deaf not to understand that if you're in it too, by the way.
19: Yes, so absolutely.
0: Yeah.
19: You guys should not be. You should know the situation that you are in right now, and that should be the MO for the rest of this season. Let it play out. You want to be a Colt for life? Good. We'll talk about it when the season is over.
0: Mike, have a great weekend, man. Thanks for the call.
19: Okay, brother. You too. Thanks.
0: 7 o'clock tonight. Dream and the Fever. 7:30 is the tip time. Tidrose got you here on the pregame show again at 7 o'clock. I'm a little bit disappointed right here on my man C. Fitch. Are you ready for this, James?
18: What's up?
0: A Jaeger bomb is simply delicious, and I like to offer out that deliciousness to the people I'm having a good time with. There's nobody out there in their life outside of the Jersey Shore that's ever said a Jaeger bomb's delicious.
18: I don't know if I would say they're delicious. I don't hate them.
0: I just look at you differently. I go, no whiskey, no bourbon.
18: Well, I'm not going to go in for that anyway. I'm not a whiskey or a bourbon guy.
0: Oh, really?
18: I'm a tequila guy.
0: Well, who the hell do I hang out with? Cowboys?
18: I mean, honestly, probably.
0: That's what I always...
18: I can't do the brown
0: what
18: stuff,
0: about
18: man.
0: What about Jameson?
18: Nah.
0: That is a Hammer and Nigel and JMV go-to, no?
18: Anytime I drink the brown stuff, I just flash back to the very first bad experience I had with alcohol, and it's not great.
0: Well, I will say this. That's what tequila does to me.
18: Oh, I gotcha.
0: And all I have to do is smell it, and I go, man, this kicked my ass once upon a time. But, I mean, hell, I was... before age back then, that was when I was growing. But I mean, now I've got to have a little something that's going to grab you by the boo-boo. And there's really, to me, in the Jaeger bomb, there's no defining quality in it. There's not a, hey, it's going to grab me by the, it's just not a great taste. And
18: It's one of those things that tastes better when somebody else is buying it.
0: Maybe if I were the situation on the Jersey Shore, I'd feel really good about it. Is C. Fitch the situation on the Jersey Shore?
18: He might be, man.
0: Quick break. We'll come back. Doobie Brothers, Santana tickets, and we'll close out the show. Hey, tomorrow, Victory Field. I'll explain the games and how and why you should join me there. That's tomorrow at Victory Field. Baseball state finals are underway. Back-to-back days at the Vic for that. And we'll be there coming up tomorrow at 3. AAA Membership Lounge via YouTube Live. The C. Fitch excuse train is chugging your direction coming up next. 93.5, 107.5, The Fan.
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0: All right, let's rock it right here. Who wants to go see the Doobie Brothers in Santana coming up on Sunday, where this Yacht Rock Classic will be played? I guarantee it. Number 20 on the text line, and I got to see this thing moving. If I don't see it moving and working hard with your text right now, one of these tickets, I may just go ahead and slide these bad boys in my own pocket. So let's see it. You get to see the Godfather, the Doobies. It is a catalog of nonstop musical entertainment. You got to work hard. This is not hard enough right now. 317-239-1070. Like, I need to see, like, slot machine hard work going on here. Not this. James, I don't know, man. These may slide into my pocket.
18: Yeah, it's kind of crawling right now.
0: It picked up a little bit right there.
18: A little bit more.
0: 317-239-1070. You know what? Don't stop it. Let's go 30 here. I'm going to make you guys work a little bit harder. I'm way too damn easy. Number 30 at 317-239-1070. Take 20 off the board and give me 30. I'm not easy. If I would be, it'd be like Sunday Morning, which is also a Yacht Rock classic. Go get him, number 30. We'll do this again tomorrow. Again, that's on Sunday, Ruoff Music Center. Tomorrow's show, by the way, Victory Field. I'll look for you guys out there. Garen Catholic, Andrean, 3A state championship game. And then the invasion of Dubois County. If you guys are coming up from in and around Jasper, which is Dubois County, make sure you bring me some product. I said this a little bit earlier, and it's true. I've never been around girls in my life, James, that drank like Jasper girls. Whoa.
18: Oh, really?
0: Yeah. I oftentimes feel incredibly inadequate. I've never felt more inadequate than that.
18: Drink everybody under the table?
0: I'd be like going, yeah, let me have a little. And they'd be the Calvert Extra. The index, you know, if you used to get the Calvert Extra and you get half a gallons and they'd be a glass bottle, be a handle, and it'd be like swinging from the index finger. So impressively. So Dubois County's in the house, Victory Field tomorrow, the Class A game, Northeast Dubois and Couts, by the way, the pride of Sean Collinsworth, the grad of Couts. Modern-day Bluffton, Bloomington South. The Max Serdam squad. By the way, I think Max and his dad's going to join me on the show coming up tomorrow, too. The Panthers of Phil Klusner. 19 years, I think, in as the Panthers baseball coach down there could play back in the day. He could swing a stick. Bloomington South and Lake Central in 4A. That's on Saturday as well. I'm going to see you coming up tomorrow, right? Victory Field, beginning of 3. James, great job out of you. Our guest today, thank you all very much for joining us. What a great day. Well, line it up, knock it out of the park. Coming up for you again on tomorrow's show. Canada and Qatar on the inbound in World Cup action, too. Team USA tomorrow, that conversation also coming up. Victory Field tomorrow at 3. Fever pregame show. Tid Rose got you coming up tonight at 7. 93.5, 107.5. The Fan. 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
30: Well, this is Casey Vallier. Coming up tonight on the Colts Daily Update, we're looking at some of the biggest storylines for the Colts between minicamp and training camp. And we're also discussing how they make us feel. Does it give us some poise or a little panic? We will dive into that coming up next right here on the Colts Daily Update.
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30: 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From the Indiana Union Construction Industry Radio Studios, I'm Casey Vallier, joined by Matt Taylor. And Matt, I gave you a little bit of credit the other day talking about your brain and how you come up with these wild ideas. And I'm looking forward to tonight's. I'm not going to lie to you. This is poised or panic. So we're going to give you, you know, kind of a round of whether you're poised or panicked about some storylines that are going to be continuing to evolve with the Colts between this mini camp and training camp portion into July. What do you think?
1: Never stops. And there are a lot of juicy storylines, but spend 10 minutes of my brain is a scary proposition, Casey Vallier. I don't know how this one came about, but they always come to the surface, and then you got to figure out what's pliable and what's not, I guess.
30: Right. I love that you mentioned come to the surface, because there are a lot of ideas.
1: That's
30: one thing that I do have to tip my cap. You never lose any of those ideas. They're always, something's always churning up there. And this one I'm looking forward to. Okay.
1: Here we go.
30: It's
1: always an adventure.
30: So essentially, let's kind of give you a little bit of ground rules before we get into it. But so we know the offseason program's in the books. So there are several storylines to monitor as we get close to beginning of training camp, which comes up in late July. So with those storylines, we'll discuss how they make us feel, whether we are poised or panicked over those topics right now. So starting with Daniel Jones, how he did not participate in 11-on-11 work in the spring, only did individual drills on 7-on-7. Are you poised or panicked about Daniel Jones being ready to go for camp?
1: All poised, no panic there, my friend. I mean, Agreed. The fact that he did any of that, individual drills and 7-on-7, that's amazing. Not even 6.5 months removed from the injury. So, yeah, we didn't see him show a lot of mobility, not a lot of side-to-side movement inside that pocket, but that was all by design by the Colts. So the next step for him is continue the rehab and, find that side-to-side explosiveness. So certainly no need to push that, but we did see him running after practices, and he was putting in a, you know, pretty close to a full sprint to keep up his conditioning. So, you know, like we said, I fully expect Jones to be close to a full participant at the beginning of training camp, or at least in the early stages of training camp coming up in late July. Nothing we saw from Jones gives you worry.
30: I mean,
1: it was all positive in the spring, so we just won't fully know his health and his full mobility until flat out, quite frankly, until we see him out there in September against the Ravens.
30: Until he's playing, exactly. Now, one guy that might give us a little bit of that is Alec Pierce. He said towards the end of the offseason program that there's no guarantee that he'll be ready for the start of training camp in late July. Pierce, of course, coming off the ankle cleanup, he said the recovery for this late March ankle surgery was in the range of 4 to 6 months. So when you hear all of that, are you poised or panicked about Pierce?
1: You know, I wouldn't say panic because, you know, right now there's no dialogue out there that's threatening his, the start of the regular season for him. You just ideally want to see all your playmakers together for as long as possible. And that goes back to, you know, last year, he and Daniel Jones built up such a good rapport last season. And, you know, Pierce said that Jones coming back to the Colts was a big reason why he wanted to come back to the Colts in free agency. So that 4 to 6 month recovery means, you know, 4 months would be sometime in July, 6 months would be late September. So there's a little trepidation there, right? I mean, anytime you don't have an exact date given to, you know, one of your key playmakers on offense gives you a little bit of a pause, especially when Pierce has such a unique skill set. He's going to be so important to the offense for next season. And the Colts invested very heavily in him in free agency. Plus, he's destined to take on a bigger role inside the offense next season without Michael Pittman Jr. on the roster.
30: Yeah, no, I'd agree with that. I think the one little aside that gives me a little bit of positivity heading into that, as you mentioned, that relationship that he has with Daniel, it's not going to be one of those things where he has to kind of figure out the cadence and rapport with somebody because they already have that year of work together. I feel like once he is on the field, they can kind of hit the ground running. DeForest Buckner, we've mentioned his name a few times, and, you know, you come to this, he's coming off neck surgery, so you never know how he's going to come off of that surgery. He had it this offseason to address the herniated disc on a pressing nerve. Are you panicked or poised about DeForest Buckner and him returning?
1: So this one, it's not panic. It's kind of somewhere in the middle, just objectively, because anytime you hear somebody say they might have to change up some of the things that they have done that have helped make them a great football player, that's a little bit of a stop and pause moment, right? Because DeForest Buckner has mentioned a couple of times in the offseason that because of the neck injury, he might have to change his technique going forward. And, you know, DeForest Buckner, again, has been a great player. He's been great for so long. So his return to the field is just, it's kind of a big unknown. And his production for next season is a little bit unknown, just considering how serious the neck injury was last year, the surgery, and then the playing style that he might have to adopt given the new normal now going forward. Plus, he's heading into a contract year. So, you know, this is where the Colts have to get really good depth. And I think they've been very conscious in who they have brought in the off season. They got to get good depth from a lot of different guys that they brought in. Colby Wooden in that trade for Zaire Franklin, Jerry Tillery, Derek Nnadi, Adetamuwa Adebare going into a contract year, heading into year number 4, the last year of his rookie deal. So those guys are going to be instrumental to the defense no matter what DeForest Buckner looks like if the Colts want to have an above average pass rush next season, especially early on in the season when you're playing really good teams and really good quarterbacks. And to be fair, DeForest Buckner's probably going to be feeling himself out a little bit.
30: We mentioned this a year ago. You know, the Daniel Jones injury offensively kind of, you know, was the reason to the downfall, if you will, of what the offensive numbers were those final 7 weeks compared to the first 10. And I think you could drew a similar comparison to the way the defensive numbers were with DeForest Buckner not being on the field compared to when he was on the field. In some ways, I think I'm a little bit more on the panic side just because you think about neck surgery on a guy who is getting a little bit older. It seems like these injuries have started to kind of mount up after being so healthy the first part of his career. But I've always said I will never bet against DeForest Buckner because you talk about the work ethic. All these guys have talked about what this guy does to get right on a week-to-week basis. I mean, this guy's played through some injuries that a lot of guys would have opted to go surgery route and end a year, and he plays through it. So I think from a pain threshold, this is going to be something new on trying to figure out what he can tolerate and not. But this is going to be one that we're definitely going to have to see when September rolls around, if he does have to change anything, kind of what that style looks like.
1: Well, to me, as being a, you know, if I can admit something, you know, I'm a type A type personality, so I want answers.
30: Yeah.
1: And so with DeForest Buckner right now, there just aren't a lot of them. And
30: true.
1: So that gives you, based on your personality traits, that gives you a little bit of a panic because you want to plan. You want to know what you're getting. You want to have a good game plan in terms of X's and O's, but also personnel usage going into the season. And so from a panic side of things, DeForest Buckner just has a lot of question marks going into the year that the Colts just don't really, they're not going to know the answers on those until they just like Daniel Jones, like we just got done talking about, until you see him play those, you know, first couple of games of the season.
30: Now, one final thing here with poised or panic, the departures of Kwity Paye, who goes to the Raiders, Zaire Franklin with the Packers, Jermaine Pratt still a free agent, Kenny Moore a free agent, and Nick Cross goes to the Commanders, meaning the Colts have to turn over nearly half of their defense heading into the upcoming 2026 season. Poised or panicked on that front, Matt?
1: I don't know. It's interesting. You can't say poised or panic because they haven't played yet.
30: Right.
1: So until then, you know, the jury's still out. This kind of reminds me of that line that Rick Venturi likes to say. You know what I'm talking about, Casey, where he says opening day, right? That first game in the regular season, a little bit of a mixture of Halloween and Christmas.
30: Right. Yes.
1: Because it could either give you nightmares or the feel good warm and fuzzies based on how you open up those new toys. And the Colts are going to have a lot of new toys they're playing with this season on defense. So if you played a game right now, I think you'd essentially have three rookies taking over in those five spots, right? You got C.J. Allen and A.J. Halsey, Justin Wally, who's essentially a rookie after missing all of last year technically, right? But,
30: right.
1: You know, then up front, you got to replace a starter in Kwity Paye, and that role is very much up in the air. Is that going to be Arden Key? Is it going to be Jalen Tuimoloau? Big picture, is this year for the breakout of Laiatu Latu going into year number three? So you can't say the defense gives you poise or panic right now. You just know you're going to be watching with anticipated breath, to be fair, because of all the newness on that side of the ball.
30: There is poised or panicked, and Matt, you know what? I liked it. I think it worked out pretty well. I thought it was solid.
1: Two pros right here. Well done, Casemeister.
30: There you go. Well, coming up tomorrow, we're going to be joined for the last word, and we're going to continue our off-season positional burning question series, and we're taking a look at the running backs. That's coming up tomorrow on the last word. The big question there centers around Jonathan Taylor's workload and him entering into a contract year. Fever and the Atlanta Dream up next right here on 93.5 and 107.5, The Fan.
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3: Fresh out of, I believe, an 11U volleyball tournament. That's a hell of a way to start your Thursday. Some outside hitters getting into it here. Certainly one of the stars of both of those runs. He is Shelvin Mack. Shelvin, thank you for the time, man. How you doing?
5: I'm doing great. Down here in Orlando for AAU National. It's 11U volleyball Thursday morning at 8 a.m. It's what I live for.
3: How's the squad? Pretty good morning?
5: We're doing pretty good, very competitive, taking it day by day. Got some wins and some losses, but it's just a great overall experience for the kids and the families down here.
11: Is it out at the Mouse House?
5: Yes. It's at the Orange County Convention Center.
11: Look at that.
5: Right on Disney. Yes, sir.
11: All right, Shelvin. So we've been going through this. We've got the whole series going on of what ifs in Indiana. The one today being Gordon Hayward's missed shot in the national championship game against Duke. What do you recall in that game or the closing moments of that shot going off?
5: The only thing I kind of remember, I don't know if a lot of people watched the play fully through, is the Matt Howard screen. I want to say it was on John Shire or Cal Singler. He completely just laid him out and gave Gordon that free look at the basket. I love when they did the sports science. I think it's a few centimeters away from it going in. It's a big what if right there. With the what if is that went in, I think Denzel be playing me in a movie right now.
3: I love that. Shelvin Mack with us here on the Payless Liquors Hotline. If you stretch it back a little further in that final minute, Shelvin, you know, I don't know if you heard the intro right there, but you know, Gordon, I think, has brought up a lot of times kind of that fadeaway on the baseline. What do you remember maybe about you guys inbounding the ball prior to that? Because I think you had taken your last time out and maybe kind of those plays before the half court heave when you had a chance underneath your own basket down one.
5: Yeah, so Duke did a great job of knowing the scouting report. They know everyone's tendencies. They know I love to drive right and Gordon loves to drive left. So like on that play, it kind of took his left side away and forced him in a tough shot. No, I thought that was good. We kind of reacted quick enough, fast enough to foul them, get them to the free throw line and get another chance. The other thing that I always remember is like Coach K telling them to miss it on purpose. And I think that's a big pivotal moment in the state of basketball. What do you kind of do in those situations, especially in college where you can't call timeout and advance the ball? So I took a lot of stuff from that game. Throughout my career.
3: You think back on those two runs. Again, Shelvin Mack with us here as we're looking back on the what-if moment had Gordon Hayward hit that half-court shot. I would guess maybe the Pittsburgh game, but you guys had so many just wild games in both of those years. If I maybe remove the Duke game from it, what are some of your memories from the other games and winning, obviously, 10 total to get to the back-to-back national titles?
5: The other biggest what-if is me fouling in the Pittsburgh game. I don't remember this. Coming down to the end. I want to say Andrew Smith might have had a tip-in or something with like 2 seconds left. And then I fouled, I want to say it wasn't Ashton Gibbs. It's one of the forwards for Pittsburgh at half court who had no shot of making the basket. So I kind of feel like I blew the game there, but he went 1-for-1 on the free throw line. And then they fouled Matt Howard with like 0.6 seconds left. Like, that's just a crazy game, right?
3: What about the Florida game? Didn't you go off in that game? And then at one point, I don't know if you guys were down, but I remember Brad Stevens turning to Krishan Hopkins, I think, at one point in that game. And that was the Elite Eight game the second year.
5: Yeah, so I actually watched that game the other day. I don't know why it popped up on my YouTube. Krishan did phenomenal. Stay ready throughout the whole game. Was kind of struggling, scoring, and kind of needed to spark energy-wise. I remember and watching the other day, he had a big three. But I think we were down like the last, probably down 7 with like 8 minutes to go. And then all those repetitions from practice, when you play in those mini games with 6 minutes to go, you're down 4. 6 minutes to go, you're up 8. Just keep believing it and taking it one play at a time, and was able to, you know, get it to overtime and take over from there.
11: So Shelvin Mack joining us. Going back to the national championship game, we've been playing sound bites throughout the morning and whatnot. Brad Stevens discussed that, you know, if that shot would have gone in, many people would have called it like the greatest underdog story of all time. But he said, you guys didn't think that way. You didn't have that mentality of an underdog. I was just trying to kind of think about, what was the locker room atmosphere after that game ended, though? Like, did you still feel like, oh, we let that one get away? Or, hey, we held our own against Duke and just came up a shot short?
5: Just being a competitor, like, we felt like we could have won the game. It wasn't more like we lost to Duke, or we played hard. We actually had a really good team. You know, we try to tell people all the time that, like, we wasn't an underdog team. We had two pros, have one of the greatest coaches of all time, and Brad Stevens, some great role players. We had a really good roster. And we was winning for my 3 years being at Butler, from having a 20-game win streak to being top five in the country. Like, he was a real team. I don't like the term underdog that kind of we get often. But so, like, in the locker room, we actually felt like we could win. It wasn't, oh, well, we play hard. No, we competitors. We want to win every game.
3: I was thinking about this, you know, again, Chubb, we're kind of playing the what-if card. If that shot had gone in, and, you know, I think I've spoken about it all morning long. We easily think it would have been the greatest moment in sports history. You know, there's a curiosity, like, would Brad Stevens have stayed then for three more years

0: stuff.
1: Shelvin Mack joining us for a few more minutes. Shelvin, we talked about, you know, we playing the what if game. But we're kind of like, well, they went to the national championship game the following year. So what was the mentality heading into that season, fresh off a national championship loss against Duke? What was your guys' thoughts heading into that one?
0: It's continuing to get better. We know it's going to be a completely different dynamic, especially when you have a guy in Gordon Hayward, the top 10 pick, get drafted. But I think our chemistry played like a major factor in us making a deep run the following year. We've been together for 3 years. You know, in this state of college basketball, you don't kind of get that team that's been through the highs and lows. You know, when we lost to Youngstown State, the team was on the road. Like, we understand we got to get our stuff together and be able to bounce back. You know, if you don't have that chemistry and brotherhood with your team, you know, it could be a pivotal point in your season. It can all go downhill.
2: Again, Shelvin Mack with us here as we're looking back on that 2010 national championship game. Obviously, some news items for your alma mater here in the last month or so with your former teammate Ronald Norad getting the head job. What are your thoughts on Butler sticking with the family and having Coach Norad now on the sidelines?
0: Yes, I love it. Rode by Ryan. He's my college roommate for 3 years. One of my good friends. I'm excited for him. I know he's pumped to kind of get it going. I was going to have that culture, the identity, the brotherhood. I'm just excited to actually see what he could do. I've seen him coach at the NBA stage. I live in Atlanta when he was with the Hawks, so I get to go over and break down the X's and O's. I'm just excited for the dynamic and the knowledge he's able to bring to Butler.
2: Okay, Robot Ron. I think we got to get a little bit more on the background of that. I believe we're going to have him on here coming up during the basketball season every week. So where is the roots of the Robot Ron nickname?
0: He has two metal shins, metal plates in his shins from playing basketball. And, you know, he's always consistent, showing up on time, just like a robot. You know what you're going to get from him.
1: Is he aware of this nickname, or if we say that to him, is he going to be like, what?
0: I think he's very aware of this nickname. I'm pretty sure you go back and look at some photos. They had some dudes in the student section dressed up as robot for Ron. I got to look up and try to find a picture.
2: I got a little nervous there. I first thought you were taking a shot at his jumper there, you know, calling it, you know, Robot Ron there. But although he did hit a big one, I think, against Syracuse or Kansas State one of those years. So, Shelvin, great catching up with you. Enjoy the day and I'm sure the entire weekend in the gym watching a little volleyball. And hopefully we can cross paths at a game coming up here this winter.
0: Yes, sir. No, thanks for having me, and enjoy the rest of the week.
2: Shelvin Mack.
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11: People have been clamoring for it, and I'm not going to lie to you, Jenna Fryer. You know, you came on a couple of times during the month of May when we were out there at the Speedway, and I thought, okay, well, that was fun, and, you know, we did our due diligence there of talking through rain delays or whatever else. And now people are consistently writing to me saying, you need to have Jenna back on because she blows you a lot of crap. And I thought that seemed unfair. Does that seem to be your role?
0: I have been on this phone call for 2 minutes and 55 seconds, and I'm finally getting my first chance to speak.
11: Well, so, listen, I'm not responsible for how long Eddie puts you on hold. Eddie just gave me the thumb up.
0: Well, there's been a lot of talking about Michael and cemeteries and Pacer games.
11: Well,
0: and, like, I'm giving you my time, Jake. I expect you to use it.
11: Well, thanks for joining us. We'll check in again later. Listen, I only know when Eddie gives me the thumb up saying that you're on the – here's the thing, Jenna. I have no way of knowing this, right? I don't know whether you're there or not. Eddie finally gives me the thumb up. I'm like, oh, okay, we have Jenna. And then I bring you in. With what I thought was, to be honest with you, a seamless transition. But thanks for throwing the boulder into that.
0: Well, you want me to talk crap, so that's what I delivered.
11: You did. You did deliver that. I will hand you that. Okay, I'm going to give you, because you made me feel bad there, I'm going to give you your option of three topics that we're going to get into here. The first is Scott Dixon. The other is the hybrid. And the third is your writing at Substack, which I enjoy, and the fact that you made people mad. Which one would you like to begin with?
0: I make so many people mad. Yeah, we can start with Dixon, I suppose.
11: Okay. I was told probably 2 weeks ago, someone told me, they said, hey, I think there may be something to this. And they said, Scott Dixon's going to end up at McLaren. And I, at the time, you know how these things go, Jenna. And then I'll be honest, I saw that you reported it, and I mean this sincerely, you know, that gives it some credibility where I'm like, wait a minute, there may be something to this. Just your overall, if you could, present for me the scenario as it relates to Scott Dixon.
0: So I feel in limited conversations with Scott, because he doesn't really talk about this stuff openly, I felt as early as St. Pete, Saturday at St. Pete, he confirmed to me that he was in a contract year, and he never does that. He never talks about contracts, and I'm like, that's interesting that he's allowing that information to even be out there. So that was the first sort of red herring. And then they signed Pelot to an extension, and he was not in a contract year, so it was like Pelot was the priority, maybe, which I get it, you know, a lot younger than Scott. But then, you know, Chip told me when the Pelot extension was done, it was like 1A and 1B. They were both number one priorities. It was just, you know, they'd locked Pelot down, and now it was, you know, they were going to lock down Scott. And too much time has gone by, and I asked around in Indianapolis, and Tony Kanaan said to me that Zach said, that Scott is off limits. He does not want any trouble with Chip. They had just settled, you know, the suit over at Pelot. And I guess I took that at its face in real time. This is during, you know, the week before the 500 or whatever. And now in the last 10 days or so, I've just been hearing so much about Scott and the way that Zach will now directly.
11: And for those who don't know, Zach Brown, the head of McLaren Racing internationally, for those that don't know.
0: Sorry.
11: That's all right. So go ahead.
0: Sorry, yeah. Big star, big TV star. Just ask him. And he doesn't like to lie to me. So he's careful about how he words things. And it suddenly became apparent to me that it wasn't that Dixon is off limits forever. Dixon was off limits while he was under the Chip held the exclusive negotiating rights. So Scott has allowed the negotiating rights period to expire with a contract extension in front of him. Chip has made him an offer. I know that Scott went to Pittsburgh and had a meeting, had a lunch meeting with both Chip and the head of PNC Bank. And I know that they want him back. I know that they want him to, you know, they want him back. They want him to retire at CGR. And Scott has not accepted that offer. And he's now outside of the window where Chip is the only one who can talk to him and other teams can talk to him. And the way that Zach Brown and Tony Kanaan are now answering my questions makes me believe that Scott is out there listening to other offers.
11: Now, for what reason do you believe, if it other than monetary, and maybe it's strictly monetary, Jenna Fryer is my guest, the motorsports journalist. Jenna, for what reason would Scott Dixon, do you believe, want to pivot from Chip Ganassi, where he's had a lot of success and had a long-standing relationship, into, say, a McLaren?
0: I don't know. You know, I guess it's easy to say because he's getting beat by his teammate every week. But I don't, you know, I don't know if that's the sole reason. I think that Scott's probably been the dutiful soldier for many years and not complained about some things that he, you know, thinks should be different about his crew or on his car. I think he lost someone on his car in the off season that he wasn't happy about. And you know, I don't know what McLaren and or others could offer him. You know, McLaren, theoretically, got 45 years old. So if he's looking for a multi-year deal, what, 2 years, 3 years, 47, 48 years old, is he looking for a landing spot that has a role for him post-driving? I know that Dario does it at Ganassi. I don't know what kind of role Scott wants. I don't know if he wants to be a driver coach. I don't know if he wants to be a technical guy. I don't know if he, you know, if he wants to sit in debriefs. Maybe he wants to be a brand ambassador. You can do that at McLaren. You know, I don't really know. I think that it's probably a combination of he's not winning like he did at Ganassi, thinks he probably still can, and maybe he's going to try to go give it a go somewhere else with someone who's promising him something post-driving.
11: And he has, Jenna, Scott Dixon, a little bit out of character, and he has called out his frustration with the hybrid engine, notably with Honda, for the last couple of races when he's been asked about it. McLaren, of course, Chevrolet. That's probably way overthinking it, but it does allow us to kind of segue into, you know, just the hybrid itself and now the announced change of how the hybrid will be utilized differently at Road America. And I'm the first to tell you, I call races for part of my living, and I'm not a gearhead. I don't always understand that. So do you understand what exactly this rule difference is with the hybrid?
0: No, not really. I wish you hadn't asked me so I wouldn't have to admit that publicly. But I'm just not
11: I'm writing a note down here. Next time, pre-brief with Jenna prior to interview.
0: Yeah. Well, just call Marshall Pruitt because he'll explain it to you. I think that our audiences are very different. You know, I think you and I probably speak to the same audience. It's more general. That's more interested in like why would Scott Dixon want to leave CGR after 25 years and not so technical into the like dampers and hybrids. You know, and I think Marshall covers all those elements really well, and he's probably the better spokesperson on that topic.
11: I'm writing down here, and I want you to tell me, Jenna, if this is okay. I made a note to myself here for future reference because, you know, I'm a very organized individual, okay?
0: Okay.
11: Pre-brief next time with Jenna, and then next to it, I just put in huge capital letters, and get to the point quickly with her. Is that work?
0: Yeah, I like it.
11: Intro, interview, more briefly. These are all very weak points of mine, admittedly. You wrote a column. I don't think fundamentally that you were wrong. Maybe I shouldn't opine my own thought on that. But I wanted to, before we let you go, let you expand upon it. And that is, you wrote a column, and I'm going to paraphrase here, Jenna, that simply said that motorsports media rooms are at a crossroads, or they got a problem, and their problem is just the legitimacy thereof. Can you expand?
0: Yeah, it's just, you know, there's a few things that bothered me throughout the month of May, and it's that, you know, everybody, I do understand that everybody in the DEX Imaging Media Center has a different responsibility every day. Not everybody is doing the same things. But in terms of actual journalism, in terms of who, what, when, where, and why, not the lifestyle stuff, not the fluff stuff, you know, not the fun stuff, not the content, in terms of the facts, the news and the facts and the journalism part of the being a journalist covering a motorsports event, there was only, you know, 10 people tops on a good day practicing real journalism, you know, going to the press conferences, going to the media availabilities, going out to the garages to talk to people. Now, that doesn't mean that the others weren't working, but, you know, they just, maybe their job description is completely different, and maybe they're only interested in the lifestyle stuff. And I'm a doom scroller. I get sucked into that stuff all the time. Yeah, I'll watch to see how long Marcus Armstrong can plank. You know, if that's what somebody's been sent to the track to do, that's cool. But, you know, there just was a lot of, like, why are the same 5 to 10 people doing all the heavy lifting? And so that kind of already, you know, I already was getting amped up, and then the Kyle Busch thing happened, and that was very difficult. And, you know, there's a lot of people that don't even, you know, that have never met Kyle Busch, never covered Kyle Busch. I've covered Kyle Busch since he was 16 years old. I have a very long relationship with him. And so it was heavy time. It was a heavy couple weeks. And Richard Childress sat down to do a press conference at Michigan International Speedway, if that's still what it's called. And you would think, in theory, that in the backyard of all the manufacturers, there would be a packed media center full of media waiting to hear from the car owner who has lost the last two active cup drivers to fatalities. And only four reporters in the entire room asked him questions at all. And had two of those reporters, Dustin Long and Jeff Gluck, not asked multiple questions, he would have been asked four questions. And I know that there was at least a dozen reporters in the room, because I stayed on. I was not there. I was watching it streaming. I stayed on for the next one, and I heard all new voices asking questions, asking, "Hey, you know, previewing San Diego, which was in 2 or 3 weeks from when Michigan was." And it was like, "You don't have any questions for Richard Childress about Kyle Busch's sudden death, but you want to know about, you know, the long straight at San Diego, or about, you know," it just was bizarre. It was totally bizarre to me. And it's like, what kind of journalism is going on?
11: But Jenna, here's the thing, and I'm not saying you're wrong, but is it possible that that's simply the fact of, and I'll use me as an example, okay? I'm not going to, out of respect, I'll say me. Is it possible that I'm just the, you know, part of an older era and have to accept that? It doesn't mean I have to like it. It doesn't mean I have to agree with it. But I have to accept that now we are in a new era where the generation below us are approaching things from a different fashion, which is precise and concise, but not long form and elaborate.
0: Sure. Sure. Two things can be true. They want it concise, precise, not long form. They want the fun stuff. They don't want the serious news. But everybody who didn't bother to raise their hand uses quotes. And everybody needed those sound bites. They just didn't do any of the legwork. And that's not journalism. And there were obvious follow-up questions that were not asked by people who are allegedly true journalists. They are not content creators. If Richard Childress spoke to Kyle Busch on Tuesday night, the night before this fatal medical episode, the obvious follow-up is did you know how sick he was? Did he sound sick? Did you talk about him being sick? You know, this is 2+ weeks of him being sick. You know, these are obvious questions that Richard Childress has been through much more difficult times. You know, he did this in 2001 with Dale Earnhardt. He is prepared to answer these questions, and nobody asked them. But everybody used the questions that the four people, everybody used the answers from the four questions. That they just may not have used it in a long form. They may have spliced it and put the video clip up. They may have just tweeted the quote. But everybody used it, but nobody did, only four people did the work.
11: So to paraphrase, and to summarize, I'm not saying I disagree with you. Your concern is not that you are wanting to belittle those people that have auxiliary assignment within a media center. Your concern is that the fewer number of people we have asking questions of legitimacy, the more likely it is that those who need to be held accountable to something and or those storylines that need to be addressed are more likely now to slip through the cracks. And that's what concerns you.
0: Yes, yes. And then it followed just a few days later with Josh Berry on a Zoom. Josh Berry said, you know, he said it himself. He said he learned the day before that he was not going to be back with the Wood Brothers next year. And then they go to questions. And the first question is, I think you just broke some news for some of us, but what do you think about North Wilkesboro being a points race and being 400 miles? And it's like, no. The first question is, why? Why are the Wood Brothers not bringing you back? What did they say? What? Why did it not work out? What are you going to do? You know, what could you have done different? There's 30 follow-ups. And North Wilkesboro being a points race isn't one of them.
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35: Hey, this is Rich Eisen. 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
4: 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Mick Tidrell on hand to guide you through pregame. Eddie Garrison's our producer. Scott Fenstermaker's engineering today, while John Nolan and Bria Goss have the call at the bottom of the hour. 7:30 tip-off. Fever and Dream. Indiana's 9-5 overall, four straight wins, and the last two home wins have set some franchise records. Last game's 113-91 win over Toronto marked the most points scored in a regular season game in regulation, with the 114 points in overtime a couple games ago against Chicago was the most the Fever have ever scored. That came in overtime. So records are falling, wins are amassing, and the Fever are now in sixth place in the WNBA, and that is good for only 2.5 games back from the top spot. Tons of good teams in the W this year, and the Indiana Fever with this four-game win streak are squarely in the center of all of that. Fever fans, if you want more Fever content, tune into The Fan Wednesdays at 6:30 for Fever Weekly. Voice of the Fever, John Nolan, hosts and brings you exclusive content and updates surrounding the team. And if you missed John's conversation with Tamika Catchings yesterday on the show, we're actually going to have that here on pregame, so stick around for that coming up closer to tip-off. And additionally, we hear from Kelsey Mitchell, Sophie Cunningham, and head coach Stephanie White. But before all that, we take a deep dive into last game's win for Indiana, taking down the tempo 113-91. Here's how it sounded across the Old National Bank Radio Network.
37: Greetings from Cambridge Fieldhouse in downtown Indy, where tonight, for the first time ever, the Fever will take on the Toronto Tempo. Mark at the Commissioner's Cup logo, left wing, launches a deep one, wide right, offensive rebound, Boston, underneath, can't score, hole with one on the shot clock, puts it in! Johnson around, Horn screens up high, to Boston, crossover, gets into the paint, leader too strong, gets her miss, and scores! Mitchell, right corner, kicks to Johnson on the baseline. 2 seconds to go. Pass, cross court. Cunningham, catch and shoot. Oh, yeah! Cunningham still cooking. 26-20 Fever. An exclamation point to end the first quarter. Pass to Timpson. Hand off to Clark. Top of the arc towards the right elbow. She's got Johnson in the corner. Gets it to her. Let's it fly. It's good. Caitlin jogs it across the timeline. Hesitation, changing speeds. Behind the back to Timpson, who lays it in. Clark attacks, kicks right corner. Sophie sidestep three. Oh, yeah. At the half, it's the Fever 53 and the Tempo 50. Avery with eight on the shot clock. Rising fire left elbow. Brick, Boston board. Passes left side. Clark, Caitlin, foot on the gas. Cross courts at Boston. Open left wing three. Yes. Harrison misses left lane, rebound. Boston, she's got a double-double. Caitlin kicks it, left wing, Sophie. Oh, my!
0: Another one!
37: The bionic elbow is real! Cunningham, heat check, left wing, three. Are you kidding me? 79-67, Fever with 2.5 minutes to go in the third. Mitchell, the left elbow, dishes, left corner, Hines Allen, pumps, drives, finds Cunningham, up top for three. Oh, back to it. Rebound, Fever, and White, right to left. First possession for them, fourth quarter. Mitchell's been amazing tonight, 9 of 10 shooting. Cunningham, right wing, three. Sophie Cunningham has the magnet. 78-73. She has tied her career high for threes in a game. Konde, right arc, pumps, drives into the paint. Caitlin knocked it away. Sophie the steal. Passes to Caitlin. Caitlin downhill. Loses it. Monique gets it out to Sophie, right wing. Nice. Beating inside. Aaliyah scores. Final score. Fever 113. Tempo 91. Indiana has won 4 in a row, 5 straight at home, and now at 9-5, the Fever are off to their best start through 14 games in 15 years.
1: And you heard it from John, a franchise that's continuing to make more marks. They had a 9-5 record for the Indiana Fever, an elite day offensively. 113 points coming by way of huge performances from Sophie Cunningham, Caitlin Clark, Kelsey Mitchell, and Aaliyah Boston. Mitchell had 27 points on 9 of 11 from the field and 3 of 4 from 3, so she continues her excellence inside the top 5 in points per game across the W. Cunningham had 6 threes on 7 tries and poured in 24 points. Cunningham has made 9 threes in the last 2 games. She is on a different planet right now. Caitlin Clark, 14 assists and 21 points. Aaliyah Boston had another double-double, 18 points and 11 rebounds. Those were the stars of the show for the Fever in that 113-91 win over Toronto. 43% from three-point land as a team as well for the Fever. So it wasn't just one or two players. They were all connecting from outside. Much more to come from downtown Indy on the Fever pregame show across the old National Bank Radio Network.
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1: 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Mick Tidrell on hand from downtown Indianapolis. Sonny Garrison's producing today. Scott Fenstermaker, engineering, and John Nolan, Bria Goss have the call. Bottom of the hour for the Fever and Atlanta Dream. Back home for the Fever after the big win against the Toronto Tempo. Earlier we heard how it all transpired and how the Fever got the job done against the Tempo at home. Time to hear from Sophie Cunningham and Kelsey Mitchell from the post-game press conference.
15: It's called a PRP shot in the elbow. I do think that, just having a little bit of struggle with my elbow, but really did get that fixed, and now I'm starting to stay in my shot a little bit. But also, I think our team's just starting to catch a little bit of rhythm. We're seeing what works. We're sharing the ball. Defensively is allowing us really good offensive runs, and so I don't think it's just me. I think it's our team as a whole.
16: You just touched on it with the defense and the offense, but this is the most points you guys have ever scored in a non-overtime game. What did you feel offensively was working so well today?
15: Our defense. I think our pace was key tonight. Defensively, there was great communication. We followed our scout, and when we didn't, we had great communication of how to get it back. And so I really do think we kept them one and done for the most part, and we got to run in transition. And so I think when Kelsey's getting the ball, when CAB is getting the ball, you know, it opens up for everyone else, and hopefully we can continue this.
17: What is it about her ability to set the table that makes things easier for you all, 14 assists for her tonight?
18: Try to play in space, try to cut and make the right reads. I think, you know, she could unbelievable passer as a guard, and so you just want to try to make things easier by just playing off each other, really.
17: And then this game did get a little tighter there for a while. What allowed you all to pull away?
15: I mean, I think we did that to ourselves. We had 11 missed layups. We had 11 turnovers in the first half, and we were kind of shooting ourselves in the foot. And honestly, we've kind of been doing that all year, but I think everyone's starting to see our growth. We came out in the second half, and we played great defense. We kind of valued the ball a little bit more, and you saw the ball was popping. Everyone was kind of getting their hands on it. And so I'm just proud of us, and we finally put the pedal to the metal a little bit, and I think we all felt that as a whole.
19: Yeah, just along that same vein, this is the first game, and I think it's the past four games, you had that 10-point lead in the third, lost it, then came back, but you hung on to the lead this time. Just what was the difference today versus the last four games?
18: Try to learn from your mistakes. I think that's the best way to put it. You get experience, and you know what it's like, you know, to lose those leads. We take pride in being, doing our job and, you know, making sure things are minimized, and the margin for error is small for us, and so we want to make sure that we get on these things early. And so I think the difference is just making sure that you watch the film, you appreciate some of the mistakes that we made as a group, and then try to flip the script.
20: Kelsey, yesterday you talked a little bit about growing pains and just trying to get back in the swing of things, locking down, things like that. Do you think this was a good example of that mindset really taking the step forward for you guys?
18: I definitely think it's a start. I think it's a never-ending thing, though. You can never really get comfortable, especially not in this league. You play against a great team every night, really. And so it's about not getting too high and not too low, but really just staying true to the values in which we set in place when we are working and we practicing and we putting in work. It's important that we try to keep those principles and stick to them and actually, like, believe them, especially when things are going bad. I think that sometimes we kind of waver in our mentality when things are not going the best. And I think that, you know, as a group, we just got to keep believing and pouring into each other.
1: There's head coach Stephanie White on the game as well.
21: I think our pace is better, and our pace is going to be better when we're better defensively, when we limit, you know, fouls and free throw opportunities. I think the way we're moving the ball, you know, when we kick it ahead, we get it side to side, you know, we track what our numbers look like when we get paint touches and when we get ball reversals and when we don't. And it's always better when we get a ball reversal, and it's always better when we get a paint touch.
16: Extremely helpful, but when Sophie plays this well, what does that unlock for the rest of the team?
21: Yeah, I mean, it's huge because she has the ability to space the floor, you know, and our guards do a good job of finding her. She gets in their line of vision, Soph is one of those players that just, she can bring so much. I think her leadership has been outstanding as well. And, you know, her ability to knock down a shot is huge for us.
17: Sophie told us she got a PRP shot in her elbow, and obviously she's playing well. How tough is she? And she's an athlete. We don't know what that means, but like seeing that up close.
21: Yeah, I mean, she's tough as nails. You know, she's somebody who never complains, you know, about it and plays through pain. And, you know, you've seen her. She's tough as so for her to just be able to do that and to come back and to shoot it the way she did, maybe she should have got sooner. Just kidding.
17: And then with Caitlin, she didn't shoot that great tonight, but what did you think of the overall floor game and her ability to still affect the game positively with 14 assists and just setting the table?
21: I thought it was really good. You know, she did a great job of finding her teammates. You know, again, her pace, you know, you can tell she's got her burst back. She does a good job of forcing the action in the ball screen and really creates 2-on-1 opportunities. And so then she does a good job. I thought tonight the way she got the ball out on time was really good, and it set her teammates up for great shots.
19: Yeah, over the past four games, you guys had that issue of building up that double-digit lead, then losing it. But just what was different tonight in building up that lead in the third quarter and then continuing to build?
21: I mean, we talked about it in the timeouts, and, like, this is where we have to grow. Like, we have to understand that every possession matters. You know, I think there was a couple, and I think it was early the fourth, I don't remember exactly, and I called timeout, and I was just addressing it. Like, we're not going to do this. Okay, like every possession matters, offensively, defensively. You know, we can't get lax. Like this is what it's going to take for us to really do the things that we want to do. We can't have those lapses. We can't be careless with the basketball. We can't be careless on the defensive end of the floor. And I thought our team responded.
1: That was head coach Stephanie White after the game for the Fever against the Toronto Tempo. And fans continue to file in here inside Gainbridge Fieldhouse. The Indiana Fever back at home to take on the Atlanta Dream for the second time this year. Fever looking for a 2-0 start against the Dream this season before they go to Atlanta on Saturday at 1 o'clock. More to come from downtown Indianapolis. John and Bria join the show next. 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
0: getting ready for the Fever and the Atlanta Dream inside Gainbridge Fieldhouse tonight. John Nolan now joined by analyst Bria Goss. And Bria, the Fever come in on a four-game winning streak. Last time out here a couple nights ago against Toronto, a 113-91 victory. It's now six in a row here at home. What'd you like in that game against the Tempo?
4: Yeah, what didn't I like? I really liked how the offense, and Sophie Cunningham actually mentioned it post-game, just didn't get stuck in one person's hand. They were moving it inside and out. They were getting 2 feet in the paint. They're doing a really good job just sharing the basketball and then also controlling the tempo. That defense definitely looked better that second half. And again, prayers and thoughts and prayers to Brittany Sykes as she went down fairly early in that third quarter. But I think that the Indiana Fever really rallied and shut down a lot of their offensive tendencies. And so coming back, seeing that we need to have that same enthusiasm from the tip.
0: And so along the way here during this home court winning streak, a victory against Atlanta a couple weeks ago, 83-71. That was the Fever's best defensive performance of the season. You know, Atlanta is going to come in looking for some redemption here tonight. What do you make of this matchup?
4: Yeah, absolutely. And, you know, Ryan Howard and Alicia Gray just didn't have their normal games as far as how many shots they put up. And so that being less aggressive, you can bet that they're going to come in with a different mindset, different focus on this one. They probably dissected that film, saw where they could get better, and then want to come out here and make those changes. So definitely want to come out focused, ready to go. They're going to be amped up, and so we need to match that intensity. It is a long game, and this is a game of runs, so staying focused through that is huge. But go out here and see if you can make a statement. You know, these are those games. We have the momentum. We're back in our home court. We have the fans. So go ahead and you know, make a statement saying that, you know, hey, we're here to play no matter how many times we've played.
0: Coming up at the bottom of the hour, it'll be the Fever and the Atlanta Dream, Indiana at 9-5. Atlanta, even though they lost here a couple weeks ago, at 9-4, fourth best record in the league. And yeah, you touched on it in that first matchup. Howard only 8 points. That's 10 below her season average on just 9 shots for her. And Gray 13 points, 6 below what she averages. And next week, the Fever will have 3 more home games. In between, though, these teams will play each other down in Atlanta on Saturday. So what's the mentality like going into this back-to-back situation?
4: Yeah, got to give it up to Caitlin. She said it best. It's almost like a playoff feel where, you know, you play the team and then you have a night or two off and then you're getting right back to it here. And it's an early game on Saturday, so you don't have a lot of time to make some adjustments. But these are the type of practice and focus that you need to have into a game. And I think it's really important to schedule games like this back-to-back, you know, home then away. So this is that home game in a playoff type of caliber schedule. And so you got to come in here and, you know, take advantage because you do have to get on the road. And it is a quick turnaround. Can't get too high, can't get too low. But it's one of those things where if you come out and have that momentum going in, go ahead and travel to the next day and then start feeling good for that game on Saturday. But without looking too far ahead, take care of this one, worry about the next one later.
0: For sure. And speaking of Caitlin, tonight she'll be debuting her new signature shoe, the Nike Caitlin Ones. And this comes on the heel of Sabrina Ionescu and Asia Wilson also debuting signature shoes in the last couple of years. What do you make of this?
4: I mean, how exciting, right? I mean, you know, being a player in this game, that is something to have the highest caliber of achievement that you can achieve. And not a lot of players get that that type of excitement. So I know her family's proud. I know her fan base, her teammates, her coaching staff, I know everybody's proud of her. And I'm glad that she's able to soak it in and take a moment to also, you know, have gratitude, but just have that realization of, you know, hey, like, you know, I'm checking boxes left and right here. So having a shoe, I can't wait to cop them. I don't know about you. Hopefully, you know, I get them early, as they will probably sell out. And that color blue is my favorite color, and I look good in it. So definitely got to get a pair. But they look comfortable. They look light. You know, it looks like she can move well in them. So a lot of excitement around, and I'm just here to witness her greatness. So it's a lot of fun.
0: What isn't your color? But Caitlin actually told us earlier this evening that they will be introducing other colors coming up later. In case you're interested, like Bri is, the shoes will be available to the public on October 1st at $140. So we look forward to that. In the meantime, she's Bria Goss. I'm John Nolan. We'll step aside. And when we return, more pregame coverage from Gainbridge Fieldhouse with Mick Tidrow. 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
1: Back inside GameBridge Fieldhouse, Indiana Fever moments away from taking on the Atlanta Dream in the second game between the Dream and the Fever this season. Mick Tudor on hand, Eddie Garrison producing, Scott Fenstermaker engineering, and John and Bria coming up at the bottom of the hour. John was able to catch up with the legendary Tamika Catchings on yesterday's Fever Weekly.
0: You're like the most active retired player ever, so catching you at GameBridge Fieldhouse with the Fever game against Toronto on Tuesday, and you were not here necessarily as an ambassador for Pacer Sports and Entertainment, but as the analyst on the national TV broadcast with USA Network, on top of doing college games on ESPN during the winter time. So congratulations on the latest gig. But from your courtside seat, what do you think about this Fever team that's now off to a 9-5 start? Best 14 game start since you were leading the way in 2011.
29: Let go. I didn't know that, but it was fun watching both teams play and just the way that the league had grown. You know, when I look at this Fever team in particular, even looking at the first game to where we are now, they're on a 4-game winning streak. But tonight, I think, really showed big growth in the way that they were able to get a lead and maintain a lead. But all of the players fed off of each other. And most games that you've seen, there have been elements within the game of a lot of individual play. But I think from a consistency standpoint, tonight is the first time you really saw them continue to pass the ball, continue to move 4 players in double digits, 2 players and had double-doubles. I mean, and the storyline just continues. Sophie comes off the bench, has a big night. Aaliyah does her thing. Kelsey does her thing. Caitlin does her thing. But even every single player, that's what they're going to need in order for them to continue to excel. And so it's going to be fun to watch them.
0: 100%. Joined by Tamika Catchings. Anything about this group remind you of some of the best teams you were a part of?
29: Yeah, I mean, I go back to our championship team, and everybody knew their role. Everybody played to their strength, and you're starting to see players figure that out. You know, we had a really good interview with Sophie Cunningham before the game, and she really talked about just the role of a role player. You step in, you figure out where you fit, you give whatever you need. Some nights it's the scoring, some nights it's the defense, some nights it's cheering on the bench. I mean, whatever that role is in particular, you're ready for it. And that is what I saw in our 2012 team. Like, we had players go down, we had injuries, we had all of that. It was the highs and lows. Olympic year, I mean, we had so much fun, but when we came back and after the Olympic break, everybody was on the same page. We were playing at a different level as a team, and one thing Kelsey Mitchell said after the game tonight is, going into our All-Star break, they want to be playing at a high level so that when they come back, they can continue to excel. And I think that that's the trajectory you want to be on, and that's our 2012 team.
0: You're the epitome of positivity. Appreciate your time and everything that you do. Thanks for sharing your light with us.
29: Thank you, John. Appreciate it.
1: John Dolan, Tamika Catchings there. We'll get you starting lineups when we come back and tip off next on the Old National Bank Radio Network.
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5: Fever in 3 moments away from tip-off. John and Bria just a moment. Starting lineup for the Fever. Caitlin Clark, Kelsey Mitchell, Lexi Hull, Monique Billings, and Aaliyah Boston. Caitlin Clark was probable, is active starting today in our ortho injury update. 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Thanks to Eddie Garrison for producing. Scott Fenstermaker Engineering. Here's John Nolan and Bria Goss in mere moments. 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
7: 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We've got the game of the night in the WNBA at Gainbridge Fieldhouse. It's the 9-5 Fever hosting the 9-4 Atlanta Dream as Indiana is off to its best start in 15 years. The Fever have won 4 in a row overall, 6 consecutive games at Gainbridge Fieldhouse. But tonight, they get a dream team seeking redemption after Indiana beat Atlanta here 2 weeks ago by a dozen. Hi, everybody, and a very pleasant good evening to you, wherever you may be. With Bria Goss, I'm John Nolan. Scott Fenstermaker to our left is the engineer. We're coming to you from the main concourse level in between sections 15 and 16. Meanwhile, Mick Tidrow is reporting from courtside, and Eddie Garrison is down the road in studio as our producer. Tip is about 7 minutes away, with this game airing nationally on Amazon Prime Video. Also, TV-wise, locally on WTHR Channel 13. But whether you're listening to us on the radio, for free through the Fever app, online, however you got here, we so appreciate you being with us here tonight. Okay, Bria, it's a rematch from 2 weeks ago. How do you see this playing out?
3: Yeah, well, one, you know, that's one thing about when you come in here and there's a loss, you know, that sticks with you. So this is an opportunity for the Dream to almost redeem themselves in a way. I know it's still early. This is one of the top teams in the league. So they're going to want to try to come out here with a lot of energy, a lot of focus. You can only imagine what that practice was after that loss. So they're going to come in with a little bit of a chip on their shoulder. For Indiana Fever, of course, you know, this is our court. You know, our fans, we're loud. We can control the momentum and the tempo. These are one of those games where we kind of put a stamp in it. I don't think they had the best game, even though they won. So now that we're playing some better basketball, I can definitely expect a better matchup here tonight.
7: Yeah, with both these teams coming in off wins against Toronto for Atlanta. That was on the road.
3: Right.
7: Back on Sunday, they won by 25. Fever up as many as 24.
3: Yep.
7: Here a couple of nights ago.
3: Yep.
7: So the lights have been turned off here inside Gainbridge Fieldhouse in anticipation of getting things started. We've already had the national anthem, but coming up in a minute, we'll lay out as we listen in to the playing of Lift Every Voice and Sing here on the eve of Juneteenth. This is Black Excellence Night. So right now it's public address announcer Kurt Streblo addressing the crowd.
8: By a children's choir in Jacksonville in honor of President Lincoln's birthday, was later adopted by the NAACP as its official song during the Civil Rights Movement. We ask that you turn your attention to center court as Michael Thomas sings Lift Every Voice and Sing.

0: Fever fans, let's hear it one more time for Michael Thomas.
1: Wow, an exceptional job right there by Michael here to get us going on this Juneteenth celebration night at Gainbridge Fieldhouse. Earlier on the plaza, there was a special food sampling, photo ops, and educational opportunities surrounding Juneteenth. On top of that, there's a culture corner here outside sections 12 and 13 to participate in Juneteenth Black Excellent themed trivia with the opportunity to receive a t-shirt. 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There is a trap orchestra performing. There will be a special halftime performance tonight as well by Dominique Hammonds, an international recording violinist.
2: Man, it's amazing to see, and I just am filled with so much gratitude around this time of the year for many reasons. But, you know, I am fortunate enough to still have my 92-year-old grandparents still alive, and, you know, seeing what it means to them and just trickling down, you know, to us and our family, it's such a big thing. And seems like they're celebrating all month, so I guess I will be too. And really excited, not only for the people in front of me who laid down their lives, but for the people after me as well, as I try to do my part and just become better for the next generation.
1: Very well put. And if you follow the Fever on social media, at Indiana Fever, you can hear from players and coaches on what this night means to them as well. Lights are down now. The hype video playing on the big screens above the court. Flames shooting out from behind the baskets in anticipation of the Fever starting lineup introduction. Here again is Kurt.
0: It's game time! Now, let's meet the starting lineup for your Indiana Fever. In the

0: guard from Iowa, number 22, Caitlin Clark. The head coach for your Fever is Stephanie Weiss. Your Indiana Fever.
1: And Bree, as we touched on pregame, one thing making this game special beyond the fact that it's just going to be a high-level game on the court with two of the best teams in the league, but Caitlin debuting her signature shoe called the Caitlin 1.
2: Yeah, and it deserves every bit of hype as it is. It's just such a clean-cut shoe with so many minor details that mean a lot to her specifically. You got CCs on the outside. You got two shoes on the inside, so a lot of real thought and effort has been put into that from her family, herself, her team, and can't wait to cop them. Like I said in pregame, I look great in blue, so I'm excited to get that color specifically.
1: Caitlin saying that having her own shoe has been a dream of hers for as long as she can remember, and seeing it come to life is pretty incredible, and she wants it to reflect how she plays. That's fast. That's confident, and that's ready to let it fly.
2: That's awesome. That's just pure excellence right there, and so fun to witness in firsthand, too, of just checking off boxes.
1: So they're blue. She says that more colors will be introduced later, but tonight wearing the blue Caitlin ones, otherwise the Fever dressed in their rebel red.
2: It is.
1: And Atlanta with Jordan Canada starting at point guard. Alicia Gray in the backcourt with her. Ryan Howard, top three-point shooter in the league on the wing with Naz Hillman and Angel Reese at four. They're wearing white, dream, across the chest in navy and trimmed in red. Tonight's officiating crew led by Timothy Green, working with Ashley Gloss and Sarah Williams. Fans on their feet inside the field house. It's time to hoop in Indy. And it's the Dream who get it first, going from right to left. So Howard has it near midcourt, slings a pass to Gray. Left arc guarded by Mitchell, driving on the baseline. Passes to Howard. She lets it fly. Three no good. And the rebound grabbed by Monique Billings, only it's not. She dropped it, and then Howard scores. That was a problem because Billings had it, and Hull deflected it away from her. So that was a friendly fire situation, and the Fever are down 2-0, 30 seconds in.
2: Yeah, just got real unlucky there. Got to be able to secure no matter who's in front.
1: Especially like we talked about earlier, as Caitlin gets it between the rings. She puts up a three, but before she released it, a foul called against Naz Hillman, but... Yeah, the Fever, by the numbers this year, have been the top overall rebounding team in the W. The Dream, though, the best offensive rebounding team.
2: Yep.
1: Caitlin inbound to Kelsey, back to Caitlin. Caitlin, pick and roll with Aaliyah in a crowd in the paint. Lost it, but it's out of bounds off at Atlanta. Eight on the shot clock for the Fever. This game, 46 seconds in, and Indiana down 2-0.
2: Here we go. One of those things, and on a nearly sold-out arena. Got to focus in here.
1: Inbound to Hull. Right baseline, and she makes the mid-range jumper to tie it at two, 50 seconds through.
2: Right on cue, Lexi Hull, who has worked her way and just been a staple on this team. Love to see her shot go in.
1: Now the Fever defend on the left side of the floor. Reese has it, short corner right, backing down Boston into the red paint, passes outside right wing, Canada splashes in a triple. 5-2 Dream, 70 seconds in.
2: Not the best shooter, but boy, does she know how to knock it down against the Fever. Got to have her hand up.
1: Caitlin driving, lost the handle, ball out of bounds, last touch by Atlanta. Fever will have a sideline out of bounds with 14 on the shot clock, and it was here last summer that Canada dropped a career-high 30.
2: And, she was hitting threes off backboard and the bank shot, it was crazy madness out here.
1: Typically a facilitator.
2: Yeah.
1: Caitlin guarded by Howard. Backpedaling left wing. Ball rolls off of her blue shoe. And it's scooped up by Canada, who then, while on the floor, finds Howard ahead. Right sideline, Gainbridge logo. Navigates to the top of the arc. Chest pass to Canada. With Mitchell in front of her, crouched in a stance. Over to Howard near the Fever bench. Post-entry pass to Reese. Wrapping around the rim. Scores around Billings. 7-2, Fever with the ball, down by 5, going left to right. Caitlin crossover at the logo, going downhill, drives by Reese, and lays it in. Field goal number 1 with the Caitlin ones on. 7-4, Fever down. Canada now from the left wing. Three off to the right. Offensive rebound by Reese. Losing her balance. Passes up top to Howard. Her three short. Gets her miss. Long rebound at the foul line. And then Billings steals it away. Pass in the backcourt to Clark. Caitlin, right wing, Cambridge logo. Has a forward helmet on her. Caitlin with the handles. And it's a reach-in foul on Hillman. And that's the second on the starting power forward for the Dream.
2: Yep, that one had to come. Unfortunately, that is her second foul, but there was a big mouse in the house down low with Monique Billings guarded by the shorter Jordan Canada. So smart play, but also now she has to come out and sit for a little bit to pick up her second.
1: Hillman out, Medina Okot, a 6'6", 21-year-old rookie out of South Carolina in as Aaliyah Boston, South Carolina alum, receives a sideline out of bounds pass, hands it off to Mitchell, bursting through the paint, and another foul on the floor against Atlanta. Pauses the clock with 7:29 to go in the first quarter. Indiana down 7-4.
2: It's a nice downhill attack. Kelsey Mitchell coming straight off shoulder to shoulder to that screen, and there's just no time to recover there.
1: Foul on Reese. Clark inbounds to Boston. Hands it back to Clark. Caitlin drives into the paint. Bounce pass left of the hoop. Billings puts it in. Off glass. 7-6. Fever within one. 7:18 to go. Quarter one.
2: Fearless. I like that job.
1: Canada driving along the baseline. Caitlin defending. Forces her towards the Fever bench. Canada still on the bounce. Passes inside to Okot, who dishes up top. Canada catch and shoot three, but a whistle before that. Offensive 3 seconds, a turnover by the Dream.
2: Good defense right there, staying disciplined. Even on the Dream attack into the paint, not that undisciplined, too handsy, reachy, foully situation going on that we've seen in the past, just being straight up and trusting your teammates.
1: Fever have a chance to take their first lead, down 7-6, 3 minutes in. Caitlin with the lanky Howard on her. Passes to Boston, left arc. Boston backing down. Reese passes right corner. Mitchell, open three. In and out. And Reese collects the defensive rebound. She can handle it across midcourt herself. Billings defending. Reese now changing speeds. Billings with a block, but a foul. And Reese will have two free throws on the left end.
2: Yeah, like you said, I mean, just very comfortable getting the rebound and go. That was a good change of direction there by Reese. Got to be able to be in that stance early and keep her out of the middle.
1: 6:38 to play first quarter. Fever trailing 7-6. Reese gets to the line at a high rate. Her free throw, though, off to the left. Reese entering tonight at 75% at the line. Left-hander, and the second rattles in. So the Fever still have the starting five out there, down 8-6 with 6:33 to go first quarter. Caitlin dribbling with the right hand, motioning the offense with her left, passes to Boston, back to Clark, pumps, passes in the corner, Billings, back to Caitlin, lets it fly, it's good! CC for three, and her blue, Caitlin wins. And Indiana's up 9-8 with 6:13 to go in the first. Now it's Gray wasting no time down the left lane. Lays it in off the window. Back and forth action. Almost 4 minutes in. Fever down 10-9. Caitlin with rhythm. Guarded by Tahina Pau-Pau. Backup guard. Caitlin now pulls left baseline. Mid-range shot. No. Billings almost had an offensive rebound. Instead, it rolls out to Pau-Pau. Shovel pass. Gray rejected by Boston. Loose ball, though, and a foul on Indiana as Okot, a backup forward, fouls on the way up and will shoot two.
2: Nice. Great block there by Aaliyah Boston. That block kind of took her out of the play, had no real positioning on the rebound. So those players on the backside, you got to hustle down there, see if you can get a body on the next person, help your teammate.
1: And I beg your pardon, it's actually Sika Kone fouled here. Only averages 4 minutes a game. One thing that's significant with the starter, Hillman, picking up those two fouls so quickly, is that Atlanta is extra reliant on their starters. They have not developed their bench so far this year as Kone bricks the free throw. She's only attempted 5 free throws so far this year.
2: Yeah.
1: Now 4-for-6. Fever have been deeper this year, tapping into the bench right now as Steph White brings in KK Timpson. And Billings gets a breather. Second free throw, also no good. Rebounded by Hull to Clark in the backcourt. Catlin across the white timeline. Bounce pass, Boston. Backing down Hillman, who returns with the two fouls. AB post moves, scores it. And the Fever retake the lead, 11-10, 5:33 to go first quarter.
2: Yep, you got to be aggressive, especially since she's back into the game. Give it to Aaliyah Boston there. Let her go to work.
1: Now, great. Tough shot. Excellent defense by Mitchell. It's short from the left baseline, mid-range. Rebound Indiana, and then Gray, ill-advised foul near center court, reaching in on Holt. And so the Fever, Bria, who had been getting whistled at a record rate until Tuesday against Toronto.
2: Wow.
1: Right now have only been called for two fouls. This is the fourth against the Dream.
2: Yeah, nope, that's a good position to be in. Hasn't even been a media timeout. We got the Sophie Cunningham coming back into the play. That's where you hear that big pop, but you got to take advantage.
1: Clark, right arc, pass to Boston, up high, gets it to Cunningham, back to Boston, left wing, not on the shot clock, Boston puts it on the floor, drives into the red paint, tosses inside, Timpson, she scores, right in the rim, post-to-post passing, high-low, and it's 13-10, Indiana, past the midpoint of the first quarter.
2: Yep, you need it.
1: Now it's Kone driving left lane, misses a runner, but she was fouled. And the 6'3" forward will have two free throws when we return. It's our first break of the action. Bit of a slow start for the Fever. They were down by five, but right now on an 11-3 run. And they lead it 13-10. 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
1: A lot of hype for Caitlin Clark's signature shoe being debuted tonight. Coach White actually has some really cool shoes on herself. They are custom Fever logoed Nikes that are primarily white with some gold and red as well. So everyone's styling, and the Fever lead the Dream 13-10 with 4:47 to go in the opening quarter.
2: Yeah, one thing about Steph White, she's going to be swaggy when it comes to the shoe game. And I'm going to say it now, she might have the best shoe game amongst all coaches all over the WNBA. I'll ride behind that one. Just, you know, is able to switch things up, try new things. Kind of, you know, really out there with it. So there's a lot of personality in that.
1: I'm with you on that. Best leather jacket game in the W2, okay. Probably. Although tonight the Fever coaching staff wearing gray quarter zips with navy pants.
2: She got that leather jacket with overseas, right?
1: I forgot the story behind it, but she was wearing it during the playoff run last year with great success. Mm. As now, Etsika Kone, the 6'3 forward from Mali originally, at the line. on the left side. The first one drops it off the front of the rim, and the second in and out. And a rebound plucked by Sophie Cunningham. Fever go left to right in Rebel Red, up by two. Cunningham got away with the carry. Caitlin at the logo, eye to the rim. She's on the R of the script. Fever going left, and Howard, pocket pick. Ryan Howard in transition, banks it in right of the rim. Ryan Howard leads the league in steals.
2: Yeah.
1: And a tough situation here for Caitlin having to deal with her. Caitlin with Howard on her at the left elbow. Spins into the red paint. Turnaround shot at the foul line. Off to the left. And the ball saved on the baseline by Hillman to Howard. Touch pass Canada, the point guard, zooming towards the left elbow. Skip it. Hillman, right arc. Passes to Howard at the logo. Zips it right side. Kone. Kone puts it on the floor. They're playing with that Angel Reese. Shot clock at 9. Pick and roll Canada to Kone, and she scores left of the hoop. And the Fever now down 15-13. Under 4 to go first quarter.
2: That was a good offensive possession there for the Dream. Great defense, but not the foul. A little miscommunication.
1: Boston backs down. Hillman and scores. Going to her left.
2: Yes.
1: And it's even at 15. And being aggressive there against Hillman, who had the two quick fouls. Canada scooped to the hoop left side. And it's 17-15 with 3.5 minutes to go in the first quarter. When they played here 2 weeks ago, it was 15 all at the end of the first quarter. So a higher tempo game tonight. Clark gets by Pow Pow, spins on her, and puts it in off the backboard. Right lane drive for CC. And it's tied at 17. 3:10 to go, first quarter. Pow Pow, green light left wing. Off to the right, and it's boarded by Boston. Kick ahead right sideline. Clark splits through traffic towards the left wing. Has the smaller Pow Pow on her. Picks up the dribble. Unfurls it past the Boston right wing. Over to Cunningham right corner. She dribbles to the top of the arc. 8 on the shot clock. Sophie, step back three. Oh! Oh, wow! Sophie Cunningham doesn't miss. The heater continues. Canada, attack mode. Left alley. Banker, good. 20-19 Fever. Clark down the court. Cunningham, shot fake. Got Howard in the air. Skip it. Left side. Boston crosses over left to right. Hillman on her. Boston at the foul line. Gets to a cutting. Cunningham on the baseline. To Timpson in the corner near the Atlanta bench. Pick and roll. Timpson working with Mitchell. And Timpson scores. The ball is just popping around out there. And the Fever up 22-19. 2:13 to go in the first quarter.
2: Yeah, that's tempo right there.
1: Pow Pow leaves a leaner short. Timpson almost had the rebound, lost it, but it goes out off Pow Pow. Fever ball at 2:06 to go in the first quarter. Indiana, which leads the league in pace,
2: yep.
1: Second in scoring at 91 points a game, going up and down here with the Dream. And one of their takeaways when they lost in this building 2 weeks ago was that they felt like they were going too slow. This is the Dream I'm talking about. Well, they definitely have upped the pace themselves.
2: Yeah,
1: Fever up by 3, under 2 to go first quarter. As the ball is punched out of bounds underneath. As Caitlin was driving in the corner near the Atlanta bench. Caitlin will get a rest now as Raven Johnson, the rookie guard, checks in. Nyesha Hines-Allen is in off the bench as well, wearing a white headband. She's the inbounder on the Michelob Ultra logo. Tosses it in to Mitchell, left arc. Probes towards the right elbow. Passes to Hines-Allen. Left wing back to Mitchell. Rise and fire three. Clank off the heel. Timpson taps it out to Hines-Allen. Passes to Cunningham, left arc. Shot fake and a foul. It's a reach in on Isabel Borlase, a 5'11", 21-year-old freshman out of rookie, essentially a freshman, not of Australia.
2: Yeah.
1: Didn't play in college.
2: Yeah. No, you're absolutely right. That ball is just bopping around from one player to the next, not getting stuck in anybody's hand. That last possession, it was just pure transition basketball, just reading, cutting as Sophie Cunningham gets that first one to go. It's all about movement off the ball. See if you can make a play. It looks like they're doing that right now, and it's good that they don't always have so much structure. Come in here and just play loose.
1: Cunningham connects on both free throws. It's a 9-2 Fever run. They're up 24-19 with 1:40 to go in the first quarter. As Cunningham has now made 10 of her last 12 three-point attempts dating back to Saturday at Connecticut. Angel Reese returning to the court, and she scores right in the basket. 24-21 Fever. Johnson at point, angling left towards the scorer's table. Sends it on the right sideline to Hines-Allen. Angling right now, crosses over. picks up the dribble, passes towards the left elbow, Timpson. Shot clock ticks down to 8. Hand off Cunningham, perimeter left. Cross court to Hines Allen. Over to Mitchell. Dancing with the ball. Long 2 in the corner. It's good. Kelsey Mitchell makes it 26-21. Fever with a minute to go in the first quarter.
2: That was nasty work, Kelsey Mitchell. Just bopping around on that baseline, not having a lot of room as it is. That was good work.
1: Unguardable. Borlase driving right. Misses. Offensive rebound, though. Rolls out towards Reese. Muscles one up, and it swirls through, plus a foul on Hines Allen with 44 seconds to go in the first quarter. And Reese will go to the line for a chance at a three-point play.
2: Yeah, we got to really lock in here on these rebounds. They already have 5-0 boards, and there's still 44 seconds left in this first quarter. We have got to lock in and win that battle of the boards here.
1: Well, Angel Reese herself leading the league in rebounding once again in her third season out of LSU, averaging a double-double, 14 points, 12 rebounds a contest. She has bright yellow shoes on. She has a signature shoe herself with Reebok.
2: Yep. That was a huge coming out. She went on tour after season last year, and, you know, just seeing it come full circle.
1: Knocked down the free throw, 26-24. Fever Johnson, not sure what the intention was, turns it over at the foul line. Atlanta pushing right to left, and Reese, right block, shot off glass, no good. And the board controlled by Mitchell. Shot clock off, 20 seconds to go, first quarter, as Kelsey jogs it across midcourt. 12 seconds to go in the quarter. Mitchell gets a screen from Cunningham, attacking left lane. Reese comes over to double. Kelsey, step back three in the corner. It's good. With 4.5 seconds left in the first quarter, Canada in a hurry launches from the Gamebridge logo, misses wide left. And so Kelsey Mitchell with the 698th three of her WNBA career extends the Fever lead to 29-24 at the end of one. I'll check in with Mick Tidrow when we come back for the second quarter. 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
13: Caitlin Clark and the Indiana Fever up 29-24 as the second quarter is about to start. Mick Chidrow here courtside. You heard Kelsey Mitchell just hit her 698th career three-pointer, two away from becoming just the eighth player to hit 700 or more in her career. Seventh on the list is Katie Douglas at 726, and there's only four who have ever hit over 800. Becky Hammond's fourth with 829. So John and Bria, Kelsey Mitchell just continues to climb those charts.
1: Yeah, Katie Douglas made a bunch of her threes with the Fever, but last year Mitchell became the franchise record holder for career three. She's second among all active players in the league after only Kayla McBride of Minnesota. Caitlin back into the game, playing off ball as Raven Johnson runs the show. Pass to Hines Allen, short corner right, gets it to Billings in the middle of the paint. Misses, but gets her miss. Caitlin lets it fly. Left wing three, short. Johnson almost had an offensive rebound, but instead it's picked up